0: I'm out of place, I'm not feeling it, I gotta leave. Or I need to find a place that I jive better with, or a boss that works with me better, or the desk works with me. Like, I think everyone has jobs where, lots of people have jobs, not everyone. Lots of people have jobs where the mix isn't right and you need to bounce around. And frankly, that's more of a new era thing. My era and older, like boomers, I don't want job advice from boomers. Mm-hmm. And I don't want to give job advice as a Gen Xer, because we didn't move around. Oftentimes, people around me were miserable and they just stayed at the same freaking job. I say this all the time. I admire kids for going and seeking out opportunities. And it doesn't mean you're not tough. Sometimes your boss ain't the right boss. Sometimes your coworkers ain't the right coworkers. The formula, what you're selling, what you're delivering, isn't right. And in Jackson Arnold's case, the situations at Oklahoma and Auburn were crap. They're elite programs, but their expectations, especially at Auburn, are way too high considering where they are right now. And at Oklahoma, it's a mess. Venables, even, I heard Venables last year before, the year that Jackson Arnold played at Auburn, basically apologized. He's like, we did that kid wrong. Mm-hmm. We didn't set him up for success. So if the coach understands that, I don't understand why it's become so popular to hate on kids who bounce around trying to find the right spot. Because then there are the stories, like the UNLV-related stories, John, as you mentioned, Keyshawn Hall and Anthony Calandria. And we're going to tell you, I didn't even realize about Calandria. We'll tell you a note in about 3 minutes on Calandria. It is tremendous. And Keyshawn Hall, it worked out. It doesn't mean that they're low-character guys or quitters or not loyal.
1: Quote, I know this without reservation. He's, being Jackson Arnold, going to play this game a really long time at a really high level. Unfortunately for him, everything around him wasn't helping him to be successful. He had no chance in some ways under the circumstances and dealt a really bad hand. That was Brent Venables talking about Jackson Arnold and his time there at Oklahoma. And for every, there's going to be stories, as I'm sure people will scream about, yes, there are some bad actors. Yes, there are kids who are maybe going to either take advantage of the portal, be given bad information or support, whatever you want to call it. Yes, there are, sure there are. But there are more stories of this working out for kids and doing it the right way, that it should not be viewed by some the way that it is.
0: There are guys who bounce around needlessly, yeah, and bail after every single year, and that's not super smart. I think Jackson Arnold's found the mix. I believe in Mullen and Dennis. Why? Well, we know Mullen's history over the years in working with quarterbacks. He's worked with six plus who have been highly successful. I probably don't even have the number right, but just based on last year, Anthony Calandria came in and was kind of a lost cause in terms of his discipline on the field. He was a mess. And they got him to play efficient football. He was the Mountain West Conference Offensive Player of the Year. And he was one of the most important parts of that team getting to where it got. And in the end, people kind of figured him out. He got a little bit loose, and some of that discipline stuff reared its ugly head again. And the end of the season wasn't strong. But, hey, Nebraska ponied up, mm-hmm, $2-plus million. And it's worked out nicely for him. Now, here's a story I was referencing. I hadn't processed, and I really haven't even had a chance to. I don't know if anyone has, because it's going to play its way out here. This 5-5 thing really is intriguing in college sports, but let's stick to football. Man, it's wild for quarterbacks, because think about Calandria, think about Arnold, think about a lot of the if you want to say those guys are great or are going to be great, think about a lot of the Devin Dampier, right? They're not likely NFL quarterbacks. The NFL's really hard to make, yep, as a quarterback. The 5-5 thing now, one, allows you to be a little more patient at the beginning of your career, but the other part of it is the most coveted position and the most profitable position. Calandria's got 2 years now. He just got him, $2 million-plus.
1: Avery Johnson at Kansas State, there's so many of them. Yeah.
0: Aiden Childs is a guy I followed for a while, because at one point, the school I follow was in on him,
1: yeah,
0: from 3,000 miles away. Childs decided to go to Oregon State, then followed his coach to Michigan State. Now he's at Northwestern. By the way, if I had a chance to talk to that kid, I would love to know why Northwestern this time around. And I would love for him to say, you know what, I really wanted to continue a great education. I would admire that so much. That is such a smart move, pun intended.
1: Maybe it's to work with former Raiders offense coordinator Chip Kelly.
0: That is one of the draws.
1: Yeah.
0: But a lot of these guys who now were looking at, hey, you know what, I bounced around, haven't exactly found my spot. This is it. Mm-hmm. This is it. This is going to be the last year. It's not. Arnold's got 2 years now. Kalander's got an extra year. Chiles has an extra year. I mean, Dampier is not an NFL quarterback because of his size. I think it's going to be fascinating to see how Utah handles their quarterback position, though, because there are places where because then you go back, you got to worry about retaining the younger guys, and all of a sudden you're like, oh, wait, we really like this senior quarterback, but the plan was he's here for a year, and then mega recruit X is ready to go next year.
1: For those who haven't seen, Bert Ficklin over there at Utah, he had 13 total touchdowns last year. Looks like he's going to be great. And now to your point, I mean, what do you do? If you're Ficklin and if you're Dampier, and that's, again, going back to the situation, why you don't blame a guy like a Ficklin, for example, if Dampier's going to stick around for another one, okay, then I want to go play. I'm going to go find somewhere that I can use my talents to go play somewhere. I think that makes a ton of sense.
0: I've never understood the mentality of people who can't understand why you would transfer. Again, I will liken it to anyone's job. Like, you want to play. You want to be in the mix. You don't want to be a backup. There's nothing wrong with that.
1: Does Dante Moore fall under this 5-5, right?
0: I mean, would he come back again?
1: You don't ever know. Yeah. Steve, he was guaranteed.
0: What if he got hurt and he has an underwhelming season?
1: Sure. I shouldn't say guaranteed, but he was going to be, by all accounts, a top two pick. And what if he takes a step back this year? And why that matters is Dylan Raiola went over there this year. So now you've got these two high-end guys that are on the same roster, and what if the guy at the top and Dante Moore decides, no, I like college. I'm going to stick around. Or I want to develop more.
0: I also think, as a college football fan, as I said multiple times here, and we all know this, quarterback is the linchpin on your team. How exciting is it knowing that there's all these guys who are now going to have an extra year, and then you can always be veteran at quarterback if you want to be veteran at quarterback?
1: Mm-hmm.
0: Like, as long as Dan Mullen is here, I would expect UNLV to always be in the mix to get a top seven transfer quarterback because of the reputation. And now there's going to be this free agent market every offseason. Lots of people look at that as like the bane of college football, and it's terrible. I don't know. I look at it from UNLV's standpoint. It's revitalized a freaking program.
1: Yep.
0: They've won 30 games in 3 years.
1: I mean, there should be nobody out here that complains about it.
0: Again, I was referencing the school I went to, which has been middling now in the Big Ten for a while at Rutgers. It gives us a chance. You go out and get a different quarterback every year. If you can't recruit one, because there are schools that, like, they just don't have success developing quarterbacks. Go and get a guy who's got 3 years under his belt.
1: Or, I mean, with the new rule, too, look, there's a chance. Like, let's say Jackson Arnold revitalizes his career and he's great. He could leave, but what if you convince him to stay? Now you get an extra year of a guy playing like that. I mean, there's so many ways that it works. It is crazy how we've talked about this. The rate at which UNLV has turned over quarterbacks but had success with those quarterbacks is nuts, considering the hellhole that some of these other programs have been in at the position.
0: And let me tell you, if it doesn't happen, like if Arnold doesn't achieve or gets hurt, and then Orgy isn't 100% back, and then they're like, oh, crap, now we have to turn to someone really young, and the season turns into like 7-5, I know people are going to be like, what? Like, don't take for granted what's happened the last 3 years. I'll throw it at you on who's – I think one of your favorite – quarterbacks in college football is Sangapolitele.
1: Oh, Jaron Chiave Sangapolitele.
0: I don't know if he's going to be at Cal. I think they've got money and they've got a poly connection at coach, but if he has a monster year and say they go like 7-5, you don't think there's going to be 15 like super power schools who are like, 5 mil, let's go.
1: I back up the truck. What if, I mean, we'll paint, this is a hyper-specific scenario because we're talking about Dampier. What about his old coach, Kyle Whittingham? Bryce Underwood goes out there, doesn't perform well. And then you have Jaron Chiave Sangapolitele, I just love saying his whole name, who's just giant with a huge arm, has a massive year for Cal, and a program like Michigan can't back up whatever truck needs to be backed up to go and get him to go play there in the Big Ten?
0: Yeah. College football's ruined! Okay, I guess. I don't know what you're watching.
1: Right, but it's also better because you get quarterbacks like that when they move up to play at a higher level, to watch more, to watch them in those big moments. I mean, no offense to Cal, I don't know what they're going to be able to do this year. I think they're going to be pretty good. But a quarterback to the level of JKS playing in a college football playoff would be great for everybody.
0: And all you want a chance as a fan, all you want to find is a chance to win, a chance to build.
1: Yep.
0: And this gives you a chance. And you don't have to have billions. There's plenty of players to go around. Yes, Ohio State and Michigan and, you know, Alabama and Texas Tech are going to spend tens of millions of dollars on their roster. There are thousands of players. You can put together a team. with a decent budget. And I think these budgets will also be reined in a little bit here in the next couple of years. All you want to have is a chance to compete and win, which brings us back to this discourse that has been going on for a couple of days now. I find it fascinating. I understand how algorithms work on social media. The more you read stuff and click on stuff, the more you're going to get it. I am getting so much USA Soccer on all of my platforms. And now I want to have this conversation with everyone. John's a great guy to talk to. This whole conversation about youth soccer in this country turning into a rich kid's sport, which, by the way,
1: it's because I'm rich.
0: Alexi Lawless, I'm going to get to your family in a second. Alexi Lawless, who, of course, is one of the voices of U.S. soccer, whether you like it or not, he's been pushing back on this. And he said, hey, youth soccer, youth sports is a competitive market with businesses selling a product that obviously customers are willing to pay for. I'd love if soccer was free to all, but who's going to pay for all this free soccer? And that has set people off. Like, you don't have to make money on everything, Alexi. And yes, things can be publicly funded. Tax money can go to developing sports and getting kids involved in sports. I throw it to you. Your sons are how old?
1: 7 and 4.
0: Okay. Are you rich enough now to have your kids in 5 years playing club soccer? Have you even budgeted it? And here's the other thing. That's all they can play, John.
1: Yeah.
0: Your kid wants to play baseball? You shut up. Mm-hmm. You're playing soccer. You want to play football? No. You got to commit to soccer because that's what they're asking for.
1: Right.
0: By the way, it's a radio show. Relax, everyone. Everyone's like, there's a bar fight.
1: There's a lady charging her phone. She's looking at you like, it's okay. We promise. Yeah.
0: You shut up. All right. But have you thought about this?
1: Well, you know what?
0: Stand up. Have you thought about this? This is a sad reality. Like,
1: of course it is.
0: Listen, I didn't have kids. I do okay. But I'm very cheap. I don't know what I would tell my kids. Be like, sorry, man. We're playing in rec leagues.
1: Yeah.
0: You got to develop that way. You're not playing in a freaking, how much? $20,000 to play soccer? First of all, you're going to get more enjoyment out of playing 3 or 4 sports. And I'm not paying just for you to play soccer on Profiteer Guy's club.
1: I mean, that to me is it. And that's the other thing. It doesn't have to be, look, the level of players that play club sports and then move on to do high-level things, or you know, it's probably a higher percentage of what you play at rec league, but is it to the point where it's a necessity? Absolutely not. You can learn the game. You can have plenty of passionate coaches that teach you properly, and if you're committed as an individual, you have that passion, you can learn to do those sort of things. No, I would not budget for that. No, I would not be down for something like that. I'm with you, too, just the general thought of kids are better off playing different sports anyway instead of hyper-focusing on one individual sport for the rest of their entire lives. But your premise, which I like the most, is you don't always have to make a profit on things. And sometimes profit does not come in the form of money. Sometimes profit comes in the forms of developing a generation of kids that are healthier, better at the sport that you're talking about, and maybe even the trickle-down effect. Maybe the trickle-down effect of that is that eventually your nation's football club becomes better and more enriched with talent because you're actually investing, and that is the profit that you make from it.
0: So I was mentioning earlier in the show in hour one for people who were not listening, and we know not everyone listens for the entire time because we're live here at the Thomas and Mack. Lots of NBA coming up with the Summer League adjacent to us at the Pavilion and on the Thomas and Mack court proper. I was making the case earlier of what I feel like U.S. soccer on the men's side is, and I don't think you guys bought into my whole case about thinking you're, you know, a big deal because in your neck of the woods, you're a big deal. But when you go and play on an elite level, you're not. I talked about, you know, some whatever, you know, Paducah, Kentucky, some dominant parochial school team. And then all of a sudden they step up and it's like, oh, wait, we're not that good. Even, you know, we walk around town and around our county puffing out our chest. And oftentimes I feel like that's kind of the attitude around U.S. men's soccer. It's also what I used to feel as a kid and a teen, 20-something, around tennis and golf. Like, I played tennis.
1: Mm-hmm.
0: Decent at it. But, like, my parents didn't give me lessons. I didn't ask for lessons. Played golf. Wasn't very good. But when you get around those people, because they're money sports, you're like, I don't know if I belong here. I don't know if I'm going to get a chance. And that's the way tennis and golf have been. It's hard to make it as a middle class or lower class, lower income, I don't want to say class, kid, right? And that's if that is the way soccer is going, I think that's really sad because I had a great time playing soccer as a kid. I do really think it is a cool sport. You learn a lot of lessons from it, certainly from a cardio standpoint. It's great. Just competing is awesome. And we don't want any of these sports to be rich kid sports. I understand in the sports where there's like facilities are issues or equipment is an issue, but soccer facilities and equipment, that's not an issue, really.
1: That's what I get bothered by. It's almost like you're privatizing water to an extent where it's just, you should just be able to have a ball and two nets. You don't even need nets. When I was a kid, you would just put two garbage cans up together and say, once you kick it past, that's a goal. You do it all the time in football, too. You just need a football, and then that's the line of the end zone, and then you can play. And yes, can you learn? Are you somewhat limited to an extent? But to teach the game to kids, you don't need more than just that. Maybe throw in some shin guards so you don't get hurt. But outside of that, all you need is a ball, and you can find countless examples in other countries where there are not these highly developed clubs and facilities, and that you're learning out just playing amongst friends, family. And the passion's born from that. Skill is born from that. And then you go on to maybe move on to a higher level. But this need for it to start right away with some club where somebody is profiting off of it, that's where I think Lawless is missing the point.
0: Hey, Connor, I'm going to set up Donovan 1 and 2. It's not specifically on the rundown in the section it's supposed to be in. I didn't put it in there. So I wanted to move on to just sort of the soccer. It's a weird sport in this country because it's also, as I say all the time, there's a kind of the soccer snoots. So while we talk about at the lowest levels, kids are being excluded from it. It almost seems like the folks who are involved in soccer at the highest levels kind of want it that way. They want it to be exclusive, and they're, like I said, they're kind of snooty. And listen, Christian Pulisic is right now a punching bag. It's the way he carries himself. He didn't perform well. He doesn't have people around him who understand or care to realize that optics are really important. But I think a lot of us, they don't care. They're like, whatever. These people don't know what they're talking about. We're talking sports. So most people have a decent take on sports. And optics are really important. And I'll tell you, Landon Donovan, he's one of those guys I looked at and I was like, does this kid get it? He's kind of like a tiny, frail guy. He's an elite performer, but I don't know. I didn't really connect with him. And Pulisic kind of has some of that, too. And Landon Donovan was on his podcast the other day, and he said, I made a lot of these mistakes. And he said, and you're going to hear it in the bite, like, there was a rock bottom for me, and I was the freaking punching bag. And he said, it's nowhere near now. Like, with the internet, this Pulisic guy is getting it. But, man, he said a couple of things, and I was like, okay, now I especially get why the former players and some people around soccer are going and trying to crush. They're actually willing to put Pulisic up as the sacrificial lamb. Here's Landon Donovan talking about U.S. soccer and Christian Pulisic.
2: It led me to therapy. It led me to take a look at my life and my career honestly for the first time. It allowed me to have massive, important conversations with people I love in my life about all things, not just soccer. And it changed my life forever in a positive way.
0: So it was a real awakening. And by the way, this applies to all sports, right? Like, you fail when you're supposedly the king or the face of an organization. I mean, we are a vicious society now. Not just us. I mean, come on. Some of these countries that have gone home fell short of their goals. What was the country? Was it Algeria? They're like, you're not flying back.
1: Right.
0: Get your own flights.
1: Yep.
0: Okay. But there's with all those profits and stardom, there's also a lot of responsibility, and you have to learn how to be an adult and how to lose the right way and how to be the leader on a club that is losing. I thought this was great. This is like real inside dope. As he talks about, this is this guy Pulisic's image, and this is why, like Carly Lloyd, I think this is part of the reason she was like, oh, I'm going to get me some now. I'm going at this guy.
2: One of the biggest problems, I speak to people who are at U.S. Soccer, I speak to his sponsors, I speak to his teammates, I speak to the staff and the coaches. People are fed up with the way things are handled around him. They treat people poorly, they do things poorly. It's always a no whenever you want to ask, can we do an interview, it's always a no. You can't get near him. He doesn't say hi to the commentators who do all the games all the time. When they walk by, all the other guys come over and shake hands and say hello. There's just this sense about him that, like, you can't get near him. It's too big. And I actually don't think it's from him. I think it's from the people around him.
0: Yep. And that's the worst, when it's the people around the elite athlete who have convinced this guy he doesn't need to talk to anyone. I mean, come on. Now, some people might hear that. It's like, why do you have to say hi to the announcer? Why do you have to? You do. Because that's part of being a leader on the team. Again, I tie it to any regular job. How do most of us move forward in most jobs? Because you're a super high performer? No.
1: Right. It's relationships.
0: Because people like you.
1: Yeah.
0: It's because you're pleasant, or at least you're pleasant to the right people. You kiss the right ass. I thought that was, I was like, wow, that's some good inside dope. And I can immediately think of athletes that I've covered where I was like, yeah, that's, and then you see why. Like, it does, I think there are mysterious cases. Like, maybe LeBron is a jackass. I don't know if he is. Maybe he is, and maybe that's why so many people go at him. But you see why former athletes will go after current-day athletes sometimes because of this.
1: Mm-hmm.
0: Because they handle things so poorly.
1: You got to kiss the ring at some point. Some of it is, I think, jealousy to an extent, but I think this with Pulisic is a little bit different, considering you want every bit of the benefit of being, it would seem, the face of the franchise, the face of the program, the face, as we've talked about, the nickname, Captain America, the face of our country to an extent.
0: By the way, who gave him that nickname?
1: Just a general nickname, I suppose.
0: Isn't that Patrick Reed, too? The golfer?
1: Really?
0: I thought Ryder Cup. Do I have the wrong golfer?
1: I heard Fat Pat before.
0: Who comes up with these names?
1: Patrick Reed.
0: And then if you're the player or athlete, aren't you like, no.
1: Yeah, right.
0: I don't want to be Captain America.
1: But in a sense, you are. You're the face of Team USA, or the U.S. men's national team.
0: But a lot of people will tell you now, he was never the best player. He's not the best player. So why the hell was he dubbed that? I mean, the Adam Hill was suggesting it strongly yesterday, because you need a white to be Captain America when Weston McKinney is probably the best player on the team.
1: It could be. I mean, I also, my own personal recollection, as somebody who doesn't really follow U.S. soccer a ton, is I remember learning about him because he was one of the few Americans that was making it to a high-level club team and performing overseas in that role, and thus being not only the best, I'll put in air quotes, player on the U.S. men's national team, but a representative for America in a sport in which we have struggled greatly. And so I think that's why he was donned with that. It's not even that you were maybe even the best player, but at that point, you were the most forward-facing player, and so you got the moniker of Captain America. But overall, I would say this too. At some point, you do have to be more just, I guess, up when it comes to your energy, higher. Mm-hmm. The mopey, quiet nature of what this has been is really weird, and he just comes across kind of as an odd guy. There was a quote that was being passed around in an old article where he had a chain with a cross on it with Jesus. And I guess throughout the interview in this article, he kept putting it up to his lips. And so the interview asked him, oh, is that a big part of your life? Religion. And Pulisic's response was, you mean the chain? He didn't have any idea what it was. And it seemed performative. It seemed odd. And that comes across at times when you lose a game like that and you're just down, you're sullen, and it's just all about, we're building, don't worry, it's next year.
0: Play along with me on this one, okay? I'm going to mention a guy who has dual citizenship in the mix. Pulisic isn't winning with Team USA. They're not winning at the highest level. Now, the expectations aren't realistically as high. But let's compare him to some American athletes and the way they've handled themselves and the way they get it when they don't handle themselves well, right? American athletes who are expected to win lots of titles. Now, I'm going to mention a guy who has won, but it's never enough, right? The four athletes I wanted to mention and the way they carry themselves: LeBron, Aaron Judge, Joel Embiid, and Josh Allen. Let's start with Josh Allen. How do you think Josh Allen comes off? Because here's the point, and this is the optics. When, even if it's taken out of context, Christian Pulisic can't say after, like, moments after they lose or within a day of losing in the World Cup and the country's like, what the hell just happened? I need to rest. You can't say it.
1: Mm-hmm.
0: I don't care if you're like, well, I know I do need it. We don't. No one wants to hear it. Okay, that's not the way it works. Josh Allen, after they lose every freaking year in heartbreaking fashion, how does he come across?
1: Pretty humble.
0: Like he wants to kill himself.
1: Yep.
0: Like he is miserable. And
1: it's my fault.
0: Whether it's fake or not, takes the blame.
1: Yep.
0: And people listening can be like, well, bullcrap. You don't have to do that. You kind of do.
1: Well, and the good leaders will take it and, hey, your kicker missed that game-winning kick from 15 yards out. How does that happen? He shouldn't have been in the position in the first place. They'll immediately go into that and somehow try to take the blame and pull it away from teammates, and that's a really good sign of leadership, as we have seen many times.
0: Yeah, I didn't think we'd be having this conversation. I knew that USA wouldn't win the World Cup, and I guess I knew that there'd be all these two-week experts talking about how to fix the game, and we get the same old, we need our big athletes, and it's the eighth sport, no one cares. I didn't think we'd get the whole youth soccer thing, and that we'd have a punching bag in Pulisic to point to and go, that's not what we want for USA soccer, but that's what we've gotten the last 3 days. Sports is awesome, man.
1: Oh, yeah, for sure.
0: It really is.
1: I know you want to go break, but yeah. Is it fair of me to ask or say that it almost feels like, not that we're not allowed to do this, but it does feel odd that for 3.9 years, we have not spoken about the U.S. men's national team at all. Yeah. And then here they are on the biggest stage, and they fail spectacularly. And Pulisic says things that are not things that a true leader should say or acts like it. But we haven't really covered it at all, and now we're like, you losers! Get better!
0: I know. And that's why, John, I said it on the air to the audience, and I'll say it again to this part of the audience and to you. The first 2 days of the week, and this includes the radio shows, and I did an appearance on Fox on Silver State Sports and Entertainment Network, and I got done with the shows, and I'm like, man, my soccer takes, like, they're not strong enough. You know, I'm watching JT the Brick, who apparently is like a really big soccer guy, I guess. But JT's got these guys with strong takes, and I got home each night, and I'm like, it kind of sucked. But part of me is also like, I'm not giving a strong take on something I don't believe in. And I don't want to put up, like, I don't want to have Pulisic as this freaking punching bag when he shouldn't be. Now, this kind of got me amped up about the way he's handling things. But you're right. It is ridiculous that we do this every 4 years, and then we just, it goes away, and then we're all soccer experts in 4 more years when, you know, inevitably they fall short. I have hopes, though. I have hopes that they
1: will. We should do a monthly team, a U.S. men's national team check-in.
0: We could, you know, we could make sure, even though Adam Hill doesn't get to be a chance, or doesn't have a chance to be a part of the show all the time because he's so busy at the paper, we probably should, we being me, I'm on the show every day, I probably should make a commitment that every time there is some U.S. game of note, that we talk about it with Adam.
1: See what's going on here?
0: That'll probably never happen. I don't know. There's some big shindig going on.
1: It's not some big shindig, folks. That's a Clippers party right there, folks.
0: Oh, wow.
1: There's dozens of us. Look at them. I'm going to get in there somehow. Tell you that right
0: John's
1: now.
0: John's done on the show. He's done on the show. On the way back, I do want to address LeBron and the landing spot. And also, I saw a commit today in college basketball that blows my freaking mind.
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0: We're on live video right now on YouTube and Twitter and Facebook. Some of the most recent comments. Leslie said, I love baked beans. We were talking baked beans around 3:45. Larry said, JBT, where do I find the starting lineups for the Magic and the Hornets?
1: Well, I don't know about the starting lineups, but the entire roster is going to be found on my Twitter account, at MeJBT. I like to every single year compile every announced roster and put it on a nice little Google Doc.
0: Awesome. Scott chimed in and said, any Rebel news at 4:33? So we reacted immediately and added topics to the show. Now, we were planning on doing it at 5 o'clock, so we were talking about Jackson Arnold a little while ago. If you missed it, make sure you check out our post-show videos or, more accurately, more reliably, I'll say this, our audio archive at lvsportsnetwork.com. And then Scott also followed up by saying, JBT's always yawning. Well, I'm kind of boring.
1: Am I really?
0: He also gets up early in the morning.
1: I got up at 3:30 this morning.
0: We have a little bit of breaking news on the Aces, but we'll get to that in 10 minutes. First word from Becky Hammon about Kennedy Carter being waived, but
1: every detail.
0: I did want to mention LeBron, because I just have to. I love LeBron.
1: LeBron,
0: where are you on the, hey, there's five teams interested, or, hey, there's no one interested, and the only place that wants him is the Cavs?
1: People think that latter statement is true?
0: Oh, yeah.
1: Who thinks that?
0: Lots. LeBron haters. A lot of the accounts that slam LeBron all the time, that's the narrative they started coming up with about 5 days ago. And we had a listener who said, let me find that note from a while ago. Basically, does anyone want LeBron? I mean, what's he going to play, 20 minutes a game?
1: What are we doing?
0: I know.
1: You guys were so stupid.
0: I answered back. I was like, here's one metric. He was like the number 24 player in the NBA last year. Yes, people still want him. He's the most impressive endurance athlete we've ever seen in team sports.
1: You know what? They might have a Steve, actually, I kind of take this back. They might actually not want a guy that this last season gave you 20 points per game, 5 rebounds, 6 assists on, 51% shooting from the floor. Who needs that? He would only give you 20 minutes a game. We can't be this stupid. You could say you don't like LeBron.
0: Yeah, just say it.
1: But to act

0: Yeah. He's a great get now because you're getting him for pennies on the dollar. Yes. Cavs, Sixers, Heat, Warriors, Spurs, T-Wolves.
1: Should be the Timberwolves.
0: Wouldn't that be awesome?
1: He would be such a perfect fit for them. They would be so good immediately.
0: They got smaller. They got rid of some of their bigs. They're a slighter team now. Gobert's still there, but they're more guard-oriented. Imagine if he could actually play the four.
1: Yep.
0: Be great.
1: I mean, it would be perfect. That's what I'm hoping. I'm holding out hope that it's truly a little bit more basketball than it is life. Look, if it's life, then it's more than likely it's going to be Cleveland. Maybe Miami.
0: I was going to say, I have a feeling I know the club you don't want them to go to.
1: Which is what?
0: And that's the culture.
1: Yeah, no, they're annoying.
0: Would it just drive you up a wall?
1: Yeah, I would hate it. I don't think they would be as good either.
0: Yeah.
1: That's not a lot of shooting out there. I mean, depends on if he finds a shot. He only shot 31% from three this last year. So if that's the LeBron you're getting, Giannis, Bam, and LeBron, all three sub-31% three-point shooters on the floor together, not great.
0: Like to see him go to the East where it's a little more open. You pointed out last week you thought the odds for the Eastern Conference 2027 winner, a little screwed up. Latest update from William Hill, Knicks 320, Celtics 425. It's funny, I keep hearing people say the Celtics are going to suck, but they're second on the board in the East. Sixers are 8. I know where you're going. Pistons are 850. Raptors are 9. Got to drop them down, Kawhi. Heat right now are 9-1. Cavaliers are plus 950. I mean, that's pretty cool. That's a lot of balance there. And imagine if Halliburton comes back healthy, Pacers probably are not 16-1.
1: Or with the news today, what if the Clippers find out that Kawhi's suspended for a year and all of a sudden the Raptors don't want him? Now the Raptors are just the Raptors from a year ago, and the East becomes a little bit better for you to maybe make a run in. So to your point about joining the East, you could do that and join any one of these teams. And I would disagree. I'm with you. I don't think the Celtics are going to suck. I don't think they're the second-best team in the Eastern Conference is currently constructed. And I think the pricing there is much about what you have done as a franchise as opposed to how you're actually being rated, especially if Kawhi's in that conference.
0: I haven't really started to track the 2028 NBA draft. You know, it's enough to kind of keep up with what we just saw and watch these guys at the NBA Summer League. But in 2028, a guy who is considered a candidate is a dude named Nikola Kuzmarenko. I think is how you say his name.
1: Nice.
0: It's probably not. He's Serbian, so I'm sure their pronunciation.
1: Probably Costa Rica.
0: He's a 6'8 wing. He's 17. As I said, Serbian. Just dropped 37 on Team USA. In the FIBA Under-17 World Cup. He is going to play college basketball. He picked UCLA. Now, on one hand, all you people who kept saying UCLA has no money, everyone's got money if their donors are fired up.
1: Mm-hmm.
0: So I think it's cool that he's going to be on the West Coast. Big Ten, but whatever. But Mick Cronin's UCLA team? That is a really interesting choice.
1: Will Mick be there?
0: Well, wow, that's a good point. Can he pull what he did last year where he's embarrassing himself by arguing with reporters?
1: Yeah.
0: And from, I don't know who this guy's handlers are, Mick Cronin?
1: Right. I mean, I don't know. I'm not going to pretend to know much about his game, so maybe there's something there that fits with what he likes to do. But it is pretty good. It's actually pretty good, though, that we're going to see him.
0: Could it be?
1: He could just stay overseas.
0: All about money.
1: Yeah.
0: I mean, really? Because his other choices were Kentucky and Michigan. How did they lose out if it was about money?
1: I mean, I think UCLA's got a lot of money.
0: Boy, Michigan's kind of hard to go to right now.
1: Yep.
0: Because I don't know if the interim Mike Boynton is going to be the full time. I don't know if Kentucky's going to have a new coach 2 years from now either.
1: I mean, that's probably part of the logic, isn't it?
0: Well, yeah.
1: I mean, Pope seemed like he was going to be untouchable for a year, and all of a sudden that fell apart.
0: Yeah.
1: And then, like you said, I mean, Michigan could be really upset about what happens this last year. Dusty May kind of – and that's the tough part about the cycle, because the NBA, they go through their hiring cycle a little late, but it's kind of tough to make that leap, and you kind of leave Michigan in the dust like that.
0: Summer League is started. We've got 3 games in the book. We got 7 game slate today here at the Thomas & Mack. It goes all the way through the 19th. You can get your tickets at unlvtickets.com. On the way back, we'll get to a little update on Kennedy Carter and the Aces and that weird waving of a player who was averaging just over 13 points a game.
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17: Stick your hand in there, dude. So if you go up to ESPN Las Vegas on Twitter, Brandi Flores, who was on with us earlier, she was covering the Becky Hammon availability. That's what's going down in Portland. And, you know, a big story in the WNBA was the Aces firing, basically, dumping Kennedy Carter, who was averaging about 13 points a game. Her minutes had been sporadic, but, I mean, they need her as a scoring option, and then they cut her the other day. And so there's a lot of questions about Carter, and she's got a very controversial history. We were told that PR stepped in at the beginning of the presser and said, no questions about Kennedy Carter, we're just going to stick to basketball. Like, this is basketball. As Brandi wrote the tweet here, Aces head coach Becky Hammon would not say why the team released Kennedy Carter, but gave insight on what kind of players she wants on her roster to win another championship. Brandi asked that question. Kudos to Brandi. That's a really sneaky way to allow the coach to basically say, I don't want Kennedy Carter. Here's all the qualities. Now, why do you think they said, we're not going to comment on Kennedy Carter? Because now I have to speculate. Because if you won't answer it,
18: I mean, I would assume that means that there are some questions behind like, the illness. Was it a suspension? Was there an act behind the scenes? An incident that had occurred in some form or fashion?
17: Bingo.
18: That you don't want to tell us about.
17: Is there some legal action pending? Mm-hmm. Was there an HR issue? I mean, that's why I got to run to. If you won't answer it, because it can't just be about basketball. Because if we're just talking about Kennedy Carter, we already saw details, according to the USA Today reporter, about, hey, not being cooperative behind the scenes, not playing defense, going to social media and complaining about playing time. Mm-hmm. You could talk about all of that. So and here's the other thing, not to be unfair to the Aces, but they have had HR issues in the past, so maybe they're extra careful now, right? I mean, you had De'Arica Hamby and that whole thing. Maybe they're extra careful now, like, hey, we got a lawyer up here because we don't know. Maybe a player on the team has pending action against Kennedy Carter. Maybe Kennedy Carter said, I'm going to sue you, you know?
18: Mm-hmm.
17: So I don't know. That's where I'll run with it. I don't really see any other reason why you wouldn't, unless it's just part of their formula, which is we don't air dirty laundry. We're not going to add to the story. We didn't tell you about it for 6 weeks and we're having problems with her. We're not going to tell you anything else.
18: But you did, that's the thing is, I don't know if it's you do more damage, but you did tell us you were having problems because of the way that you handled it this whole time. And then when you don't address it, you just leave it up to speculation, and there's reporting out there, as you mentioned. So,
17: and by the way,
18: like you get ahead of the message.
17: Callie at USA Today didn't make up
18: the
17: reporter. Story. I'm sure she was given a lot of details by folks with the Aces.
18: Yeah. So I don't know. I never really get why you don't just address and just say, just give us something.
17: Back in the bag.
19: Stick your hand in there, Dave.
17: So as I look out the Strip View Pavilion doors here to the south, I see Mandalay Bay, and I can still see those two giant stacks up there, whatever you want to call them, pillars that was going to be across the street, a Ferris wheel before we had the high roller. Mm-hmm. So apparently that's where that Diamond Arena wants to be. By the way, there's a poster of the Diamond Arena. I don't know if they have reps here. Maybe we'll grab them another day, but that's that arena. It's one of about seven arenas that they talked about, fully funded, going to have an easy pathway underground to the executive airport, which is right there. The location is pretty intriguing. The cool thing about that corner is if you're going down behind where the baseball stadium is and where the Trop used to be, you can actually get a pretty good look. Now, the doors were open today because a lot of the workers were leaving, and I was driving by it. The back of the stadium, which I think would be home plate, because then as you look out, the outfield is toward New York. They've gotten a lot done. It's pretty neat. But that would be kind of a cool stadium district. I just don't know if the Las Vegas Jacks.
18: Yeah.
17: I don't even know how that would work. If they would have any interest in this project, if they've got their own ideas on a project. This is all completely fascinating.
18: I'm with you. I want to hear more details. I am partial to the very south location, but as you guys have mentioned, you want foot traffic, you want the Strip.
17: Well, you want the Star Arena.
18: Yes.
17: Down at Star and 15 and Hell
18: yeah.
17: Boulevard,
18: Hell
17: south
18: yeah.
17: of the South Point.
18: That's right. Because I'm a selfish local. That's what I want. I want to be able to go out there. I've always been intrigued by that area.
17: But you don't live close to there. But it's not any more convenient.
18: Yeah, it'd be a little bit more convenient. Ingress, egress. But that location is pretty interesting.
17: Las Vegas Jacks, yay or nay? Because I guess the name was the big... I just never... That didn't hit me.
18: I just got to get this out. It's not going to be gambling related. You all need to stop. It's not going to be gambling related.
17: It's just a brand for now. Placeholder.
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4: It's 1-0 bottom eight on a Justin Crawford RBI single. Tigers going for a fifth consecutive win with a 4-1 lead on the A's, bottom of the eighth inning. Griffin Conine 3-for-4 with a solo home run. He and the Marlins leading the Mariners 7-2 in the top of the eighth inning. Brewers 6, Cardinals 1, top 5. Jake Bowers has a 3-run homer. Rangers leading the Angels 2-1 top of the third. Brandon Nimmo with a solo home run. Jake Berger has an RBI single. Ben Rice hit a pair of home runs. He drove in 5 this afternoon. Yankees beat the Rays 12-4 to split a 4-game series. New York improved to 15-19 without Aaron Judge. He'll have new imaging done on his injured right rib next week. The Yankees four back of AL East leading Tampa Bay. Mike Yastrzemski belted a grand slam. Braves took care of the Pirates 10-5. Mets topped the Royals 7-3. Only the third series win since June 1st for New York. Guardians 5, Twins 2. Gavin Williams picked up his 10th win of the season. That's tied for the American League lead. Red Sox edged the White Sox 2-1. Chicago set to welcome back slugger Munetaka Murakami tomorrow against the A's. He has been out since late May because of a strained hamstring.
5: Hey, it's Evan Cohen. Coming up Friday, LeBron watch continues. Are we getting any closer to finding out where he is going to go? And is he going to make the right decision for his legacy? It's on Sportsmanlike, 6 a.m. Eastern, right here on ESPN Radio, ESPN2, and ESPNU.

0: in the NFL, that does not generally happen. Taylor's had a long runway here. So I think those two are the very logical 1-2 in whatever order you want to put them in.
1: 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He's Adam Kaufman. I'm Jonathan Zaslow. Coming up next here, one owner continues to get the negative headlines, and he did something that I think is so disrespectful. 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
20: Congratulations to Asia Wilson of the Las Vegas Aces. 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
1: 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I'm Jonathan Zaslow. He's Adam Kaufman. Your girl Amber Wilson will be back tomorrow night. The ESPN Radio ESPYs auction is also back for the first time since 2020. 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

0: criticism is going to be there. That's okay. What I find unfair is the criticism that he's getting from his peers or ex-peers or ex-colleagues. Players who have been there and didn't do that, who know what it's like to fail at the highest of levels, and we're labeling him to the casual fan as soft. No player wants to come out, and no player wants to lose. He has a fracture in his leg that happened during a play, and he's the poster boy for a humiliating loss for 40 million people that tuned in. Everybody wants the Kobe, our Kobe. You got a torn Achilles tendon? Yeah. Okay, I'm sorry. Go shoot the free throw. They want that type of winner. He's not that type of guy. He doesn't want the attention. He is the best player they have, absolutely. But he seems to be a scapegoat for the humiliating loss that this team endured this past weekend.
1: That's a great breakdown. That's why we go to you. And you know what? You hit it on the head. There's no athlete out there that ever wants to come out or ever be called soft. That's for sure. That's the worst thing that any athlete could ever be called is soft. And that was a strong breakdown there, Hercules Gomez. Hercules, as always, man, thanks so much for your time. We definitely appreciate you.
0: Anytime, guys. And before we leave, I'm very curious. Did you guys at least enjoy the U.S. men's national team while it lasted?
1: You know, it's funny. I'm glad you asked that because I was describing it as a magical run, and everyone kept telling me it's not magical. And I said, well, for me, it caught my attention. I was excited. I felt like it brought a lot of us together that might not have been together to put our eyeballs on something that was a lot of fun and exciting. So I thought it was a magical run for me. I loved it.
2: Yeah, I had a ball watching it, but, you know, I'm a big Premier League fan. I'm a Spurs supporter, so I'm still watching.
0: You're used to this.
2: Yeah.
1: Yes, I'm soccer for dummies, man. I'm soccer
2: that
1: for
2: was
1: dummies.
2: Coming. You know, I'm having fun watching Christian Romero, you know, with Argentina, watching Harry Kane and stuff like that. So I'm used to the disappointment. That's why USA didn't bother me too much, but I'm still going to enjoy the rest of the tournament.
0: There you go, boys. Well, I'm glad you guys enjoyed it, and I hope the 40 million that tuned in enjoyed as well. But there's so much context here. It's a 100-year tournament almost. Next World Cup will be 100 years, and only 8 countries have ever won it. The slogan is, why not us? And, you know, I was like, well, how much time do you have? But at least believe. At least have fun with it.
1: That's exactly what we did. That's exactly what I'm continuing to do, is having fun with the whole tournament. The World Cup has been fantastic, and I salute the USA team because they had me locked in for sure. Hercules, great stuff, man. Thanks so much.
0: Anytime, boys. Be well.
1: You too. Great stuff right there. Hercules Gomez, always one of our favorites here, ESPN soccer commentator on Game Night on ESPN Radio and the all-new ESPN app. He's Emmett Golden. I'm Q Myers. You know Emmett. It's still the summer of LeBron, right?
2: Yes, it is.
1: Still the summer of LeBron. Don't you know? That's next here on Game Night on ESPN Radio.
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8: 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There is no timetable. LeBron James does not appear to be in a rush.
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10: LeBron James.
11: No, we got to be on LeBron Watts, Emmett. I know you're on LeBron Watts. He's got the whole NBA on LeBron Watch. Once again, it's game night here on ESPN Radio, the all-new ESPN app, SiriusXM Channel 80, and tune in. 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It's going to have a new location. It won't be in L.A. We all believe, we've been told by the ones that are smarter than us, the Wendy's, the Shams, that it's down to three teams, the 76ers, the Cavaliers, and, the Miami Heat. And so we'll see. You know, maybe there's another team. Maybe they're trying to still drum up some interest. But here we go. It seems like the excitement is brewing for what I feel like is going to end up being the inevitable.
12: Yeah, I mean, listen, I could tell you personally, the streets in Cleveland are bubbling, right? With a whole lot of people hearing from different places, and without anything to do with the media, that LeBron is coming back home. Like, everybody's hearing that. Now the streets are talking. But with that being said,
11: that sounds so funny. The streets are talking.
12: Streets are talking, dog. I'm telling you, the streets are talking. So listen,
11: I'm listening. I believe you. It's just funny to hear that we're talking about NBA free agency, and we're talking about the streets are talking. The cupcake lady, the barber has done this.
12: Listen,
11: I mean, man, if this don't seem like a episode of Juice, I don't know what does.
12: I'm telling you, man, sometimes, just sometimes, the streets know a little more than maybe some of the most plugged-in people do, right? Because everybody got family. Everybody has a cousin's baby mama's nephew, and everybody has something like that. Oh, my! I know somebody that goes to this nail salon or at this golf course. Like, the streets are on fire right now in Cleveland with everybody saying he's coming back. And even with that, I do feel like it's jumped the shark. You know, I do. This blew my mind when I read this.
11: Talk to me.
12: And Shams Charania said this. Teams are able to send a voice memo to Rich Paul, and then he forwards them to LeBron. If that was my team, I'd be like, I'm not sending you a voice memo. Like, look, you know what we got. You know who we are. Like, come on, what are we doing? And like, I don't know. It just, that feels like begging to me.
11: Right.
12: Hey, man, just want you to know we'd really love you in Philly, and it'd be a great. Man, shut up.
11: I mean, well, Bob Myers already went on the podcast, and he already you know, gave his plea on the podcast. But yeah, the voice memo thing was kind of weird, right? I mean, I don't know about how you use voice memos. How I use them is when I'm doing interviews on the fly. You know, when I'm at like an event or I'm in a locker room or something, like that's what I do. But again, we use it on a, or at least I use it strictly that way. I'm not making some long message trying to woo you. If I want to woo you, you know what I'm gonna do? I'm gonna pick up the phone and call you.
12: Right. Now, but LeBron ain't taking any calls. All right? Oh, you got to talk to Rich. LeBron, don't talk to LeBron. You got to talk to Rich. Now, the voice memo thing, so I know what you're talking about. There's a in your app, you can send a quick voice note right there. Like, just right from
11: I know you can send it from even a text message, right?
12: Yeah. So my wife and I, like, if we add something that's too long to text, it'll, you know, we might send a quick voice memo to each other. But that's it.
11: Yeah.
12: That's it. I definitely wouldn't be in anybody's
11: inbox. I'm not trying to land a free agent through voice memo.
12: There it is. That's all I'm saying.
11: What up, Bron? This is Pat Riley. Hey, look, man, you've been down here in Miami before. You know what South Beach is all about. Bam is here. We just got Giannis. We got Tim Hardaway Jr. We took the jersey out of the rafters to give it down to Tim Hardaway Jr. Tim Hardaway Sr. blessed him with his jersey. We're going to need you here on South Beach to bring you and Bronny on down here. And, like, what are we doing?
12: Right. And, like, he doesn't already know any
11: exactly.
12: of that. You know, so what are we doing? LeBron actually doesn't need any more information.
11: No.
12: Everybody's roster pretty much is what it is. Could there be some tinkering? Sure. But the people who LeBron would want to play with are going to be there. So now you're just waiting for him to make his decision. And through my experience, LeBron loves this. He absolutely loves the sport.
11: That's why we knew he wasn't retiring without a show.
12: Yeah.
11: We knew that wasn't happening. When the season got wrapped up for the Lakers and everyone, I remember this show, this fine program we call Game Night, wrapped up right before that Lakers final game, that playoff game. And then I sat there and watched that whole presser of him, and he dropped the S word about 8,000 times and didn't nobody flinch. And he talked about how much he didn't like the role that he played. He had never done it before in his career. And then he said, I had never played like that in my life. I had to play that kind of role. So I knew then he wasn't going back to L.A., but I also knew then he was coming back playing somewhere. Right?
12: Yeah.
11: Because he was not going to go out without getting some shine and without getting some attention and with getting a farewell tour, whatever the case may be. And now we hear words of maybe documentary. If that's not screaming, you know, me, I don't know what does.
12: And the biggest story would be him coming back to Cleveland. You know, so that's what I'm fully expecting. And now we're just waiting on LeBron to get off a golf course and make this announcement so we can kind of move the story forward.
11: Well, you said that the streets are talking. One guy who's very well plugged in and in the streets is our Brian Windhorst. He was on First Take talking about the teams that could be in the running for LeBron.
0: What I suspect that is going to be important to him is that he is going to be able to get through the regular season without having to go to extraordinary measures, without having to play 38 minutes a game, without having to take 25 shots. I think Philly can make a compelling case that they would not tax him too much and he could save his body for the postseason and he can build up to the postseason. Philly can make a strong case to do that, but so can Cleveland. Cleveland has a build-out just as strong as Philly, and they are home. And, I mean, that's what everybody out there is worried about, is they're trying to make a compelling case. Can anybody make the compelling case that's more compelling on the roster than Cleveland and more compelling on the home front than Cleveland? The teams out there that I've talked to are skeptical. They don't know for sure, but they're skeptical.
12: Even if your roster is better than the Cavaliers' roster, it's not that much better than the Cavaliers roster. The Cavs went to the Eastern Conference Finals last year. You know, so they kind of, and again, they didn't perform well when they got there. But this isn't a lottery team saying, hey, Bron, just come home just to do it. No, this is a team that is a contender in the Eastern Conference already without LeBron. Even LeBron doesn't come back, the Cavaliers are still going to win 50-some games and at least get to the second round of the playoffs, if not deeper. So then you throw home with that. It's just hard to beat it.
11: Yeah, it really is. And I don't think whenever this decision is made and it comes out to be the Cleveland Cavaliers, I don't think anyone's going to be surprised. If it ends up being the 76ers, that'll probably be the biggest surprise.
12: Yeah, if it's the Timberwolves, that'll blow my mind. You know?
11: Yes, it will. Well, we'll find out. sooner rather than later. We know Mbappe, but on France, who else should we be talking about? That's next on ESPN Radio.
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11: Mbappe in France, they move on. I'm Q Myers. France picked up the 2-0 victory over Morocco in the World Cup quarterfinal and will advance to the semifinals to take on the winner of Friday's quarterfinal between Belgium and Spain. Mbappe scored in the 60th minute after missing a first-half penalty, left the game in the 77th minute with an ankle injury, but said following the game, "I'm all good. I got a knock on the ankle, but it's all good. There are no concerns over Mbappe's ankle," sources told ESPN. The claw on the Raptors, that is on hold as of right now. The Clippers and the Raptors, their trade centered around Kawhi Leonard will not be completed until the NBA investigation into whether the Clippers circumvented the salary cap is completed. The team announced that on Thursday. They said in a statement that the trade can only be finalized if the Raptors ownership group assumes the risk of penalties related to Kawhi's contract that could theoretically result from the ongoing investigation. Apparently, this investigation is going to get wrapped up in the coming weeks. Summer League action going on at the Thomas and Mack Center here in Las Vegas, where I'm at. The Warriors, they got the victory over the Mavs, 101-90. Their rookie, Jaxson Lendenborg, the top draft pick, led the way with 21 points, 10 boards, and 6 assists, while his Michigan teammate, Marez Johnson, had 27 points for Dallas. And the Wizards and the Jazz are coming to a close right now. The Wizards have a 4-point lead, 89-85. This is the battle of number one overall pick, number two, A.J. DeBanza versus Darren Peterson. DeBanza has 27 points and 7 boards, while Peterson has 21 for Utah. For more scores and analysis, check out ESPN.com and all new ESPN app. Coming up, more game night with Emmett Golden and me, Q Myers, here on ESPN Radio and the all new ESPN app.
5: Coming up on the Friday edition of Unsportsmanlike with Chris Candy, Michelle Smallman, and me, Evan Cohen. LeBron watch continues. Are we getting any closer to finding out where he is going to go? And is he going to make the right decision for his legacy? 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

0: number one.
1: And that leads me to Aaron Glenn in New York with the Jets, which you can hear the disappointment in my voice because I really, when he got that job and I knew what he was trying to do in New York, it just didn't go over very well. It felt like he was trying to do what Dan Campbell did in Detroit, where they, you know, they took a couple lumps, but he established things the right way. He established a culture of how they were going to play the game and, you know, who they were going to be and, you know, all the noise that we heard out of Detroit. We're like, oh, man, this Dan Campbell guy, he's got a lot to say. But then he ended up turning things around. I felt like Aaron Glenn was trying to do that and establish that culture as well. It just didn't work so far in New York, and now he's taking over the play calling as the defensive coordinator. So, you know, is that going to make a difference? Is their defense going to be better? You know, they traded off some of their defensive studs already in Sauce Gardner and Quinnen Williams. They didn't get a turnover last year.
2: Yeah.
1: They didn't create one turnover last year, right? I mean, so that's just something that they can't, or have an interception.
2: That's something
1: that they have to be able to do, especially as with a defensive-minded head coach. You know, I don't root for people to get fired, so I hope that the Jets have a respectable season so he can stick around. Because, look, they could be in line to get the number one overall pick and end up finding their quarterback of the future, but it ain't going to be no good if they find their quarterback of the future and Aaron Glenn's not there to try to lead the charge, right? I mean, and that's the other thing I concern myself with. If I'm Aaron Glenn, they might end up with the number one overall pick, and the powers that be might say, all right, here's the quarterback of the future. Do we really want to take a chance with this guy and his staff to develop him? And they might go with a full reset.
2: Boom, right there. It's as simple as that. They're probably going to be bad because they're rebuilding. This isn't a built team. They're starting over from scratch. They traded away some great players, and they got a lot for them and a lot of assets for those guys. But if you're in a position to get whoever, you know, it is, if it's Arch Manning, if it's Dante Moore, whoever it is, a lot of times that front office and ownership will go, we need an offensive mind. We need an offensive coach because we got this young quarterback and our whole franchise depends on their success. Do we want a defensive guy to be in charge of this,
1: right,
2: you know, new toy, for lack of a better way to describe it? That is what worries me most about Aaron Glenn, that they just might look for somebody else that's an offensive guru, young up-and-coming offensive guy, if they get that first overall pick or a top three pick.
1: I just saw it happen here in Las Vegas, right? The Raiders earned the number one overall pick. Pete Carroll was out. Think Kubiak's in. Sharp, young, offensive mind on the come up. Pete Carroll, defensive-minded coach, older, you're out, right? So that's how it goes, and you want to have that reset when you have that quarterback. You want to have that guy that you can tie at the hip and them grow together in your organization. So those are my top five head coaches on the hot seat here on Game Night on ESPN Radio. He's Emmett Golden. I'm Q Myers. We talk about LeBron James and where he can end up. How about out west? That's next on ESPN Radio on the all-new ESPN app.
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11: 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When it comes to LeBron James and him making a decision, it's definitely the same old song. He's Emmett Golden. I'm Q Myers. 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Then tune into the 2026 ESPYs on ABC and the ESPN app on July 15th at 8 p.m. Eastern Time. I'm just going to need everyone to go ahead and correct that read right there and make sure that they put The Rich Eisen Show and Game Night. Just saying.
12: Yeah, and Game Night.
11: That's right. You get to hang out with Emmett Golden and Q.
12: Exactly.
11: According to others.
12: Yeah, right. So I don't know how you're going to be in Vegas and Cleveland at the same time, but hey, you'll figure it out.
11: Hey, we'll figure it out. And that's what LeBron James is trying to do. He's trying to figure it out. We're trying to figure out where his next location is going to be, his next decision, when is it going to be made, where he wants to go. We know that the 76ers are in the mix. We know the Heat are in the mix. We know the Cleveland Cavaliers, where you're at, and Cleveland is in the mix. Could the Golden State Warriors, the team that was first rumored when this whole thing really got going, especially when Draymond Green opted out of his contract, it's like, oh man, all roads lead to Golden State. We know that there's been a flirtation with Steph Curry and LeBron James playing together for a long time. And, you know, Curry is in Tahoe at a golf course in Nevada this weekend, competed against a group of sports stars and celebrities, as one of the favorites in the American Century Championship, an event he won actually in 2023. And, you know, he was asked about LeBron James and playing with him, and right now his teammate who opted out, Draymond Green, is actually with James in Puerto Rico. They were spotted on the golf course on Thursday. So, you know, it's like somebody's at the chalkboard right now. I mean, that's what it feels like. And they're trying to connect the dots. They're trying to connect the flights. They're trying to say, all right, well, this makes sense over here. So, I mean, what do you think about the Warriors?
12: It's an investigation board, right? It's kind of like from Usual Suspects when you see all those things push pin to the board. I don't think Golden State has a chance anymore. And I don't, it felt like coming out, it made sense. But the more you think about it, the less it kind of makes sense. And here's the interesting part. Draymond Green and LeBron are golfing together right. in Puerto Rico. And everybody, a lot of people, I guess I should say, I don't want to get too hyperbolic, is like, oh, that is Draymond Green trying to recruit LeBron to the Golden State Warriors. That might be Draymond's plan. But could LeBron's plan be to try to recruit him to the Cavaliers?
11: Right.
12: Going, hey, you know what? This team, this young team is good. They lack some toughness. So, Draymond, let's go ahead and spin the block one time in Cleveland, you know, and go win a championship.
11: I mean, that could definitely be a factor. I know that, you know, Curry was asked about the pitch. You know, do you want to play good basketball, be around people that know how to play the game? He said that hopefully raise our floor and our competitiveness this year. There's good golf in the Bay. We're an organization that's been there. He knows that. It's really self-explanatory. It's a matter of where he sees himself fitting. At the end of the day, that's up to him. But he, you know, acknowledged that he'd like to play with them. Again, I don't think that that comes as a surprise at all. And as a Warrior fan, I would be shocked if he ended up going to the Bay and decided to play in Golden State.
12: Everybody wants to play with LeBron because he's one of those superstars that's not a ball hog. Right? He's not. He actually has been ridiculed throughout his entire career for passing.
11: Right.
12: So if you, like, everybody would want to play with LeBron because if you're open and if you're doing what you're supposed to do, he's going to find you. I just don't believe that you put LeBron on that team that they're a championship contender.
11: Right. I don't either.
12: Yeah, they're a good team.
11: Yep.
12: But have you seen the Western Conference later?
11: Yeah,
12: you need to be more than a good team to get to the NBA Finals.
11: Yeah, and, you know, the nugget that you brought up about potentially recruiting Draymond to Cleveland, that would be interesting. That would be – you want to talk about a turn of events.
12: Yes.
11: I don't think that that's something that enough people have actually talked about being a potential. I mean, look, Draymond opted out. And so everyone just assumes, oh, he's going to – you know, he'll re-sign at a different deal, whatever. He'll be back with the Warriors for another season, but – man, wouldn't that be a plot twist, if he ended up in Cleveland with the Cavaliers and LeBron?
13: Should I make the joke? I mean, Draymond already won one title for the Cavs.
11: That's a good point.
12: Well, there you go. That's hey, good looking point. Out, Big Dre. I ain't even tripping. Here's the
11: that's
12: funny
11: a great
12: thing.
11: Point. Thanks, yeah, Draymond.
12: I think that he could benefit the Cavaliers. And I believe when he opted out, his plan was to stay in Golden State. And I think he will, by the way. We're just kind of walking through some things. I don't think Golden State would be like, you Benedict Arnold? I think they'd be like the Steve Kerr. And they'd be like, thank God. Oh, God, Lord, thank you. Because like you can't get rid of Draymond, right? Because he's royalty in there. All the winning that they did, you can't cut or get rid of him. So they might be hitting him up like, hey, if you want to play with LeBron in Cleveland, go ahead.
11: I'll tell you what, though. If Draymond were to make the move to end up in Cleveland, I wonder what Steph Curry would think, right? Like, wait, hold on. All my brothers are gone?
12: Yeah.
11: You know what I mean? Because, I mean, that's the thing about it. I mean, it was Steph. It was Clay. It was Dre. I mean, you know what I mean? It was those guys. And all of a sudden, Steph's going to look up like Will Smith when everyone moved out of Aunt Viv's house and Uncle Phil's house. Where'd everybody go?
12: Hey, but you remember Draymond was on a podcast like, man, Steve Kerr actually held me back. Remember all of that? Remember, I could have had a whole different career. I sacrificed a lot for Steve Kerr and for that. So, you know, just keep that in mind.
11: Yeah, he could have had a whole different career. He wouldn't have been a four-time champ, right? He actually could have, if he could have controlled his emotions, he would have been a five-time champ. I digress. Man. I'm just saying. He's Emmett Golden. I'm Q Myers. It's game night here on ESPN Radio. I gave the coaches on the hot seat which one of those could actually save their job. 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

0: guys that are out there get together, and then they hoop together. You know, I know there was, as we were joking about the Cavs winning the Summer League Championship, that year the entire squad was out there, and during the day they go get some work in, you know. So team building and team bonding is always a plus. You see a lot of that out there in Vegas as well.
1: Yeah, so I don't know how much more DeBonsa. I don't even know how much more Darren Peterson you're going to see. Again, those are the top two picks. Right now, Darius Acuff Jr., he's in action for the Sacramento Kings going up against the Clippers. He's got 14 points. He's a guy I'm excited about. I really am excited about. I like what he did last year at Arkansas. I know Sacramento's a tough team to turn around, but I think if you're going to have a dude that can really help get it done from the guard position, that guy, Darius Acuff Jr., is that guy.
0: Yeah, I feel like he's going to be really good and then end up somewhere else. As it just feels like ever since the Chris Webber, Peja, Doug Christie, that group Sacramento Kings left, They haven't been able to keep any stars. Any of their good players all seem to get traded or leave.
1: That's many, many, many moons ago when you start bringing up those names of the past. He's Emmett Golden. I'm Q Myers. We're not going to talk about the past. We'll talk about the future. Summer League rolls on in Vegas, and as we do as well, it's game night here on ESPN Radio on the all-new ESPN app.
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0: lost four straight road series before that back-to-back road wins after going 2-11 in their previous 13 road games. So Mike Yastrzemski, that was his third career Grand Slam, his first since 2022 when he hit a walk-off Grand Slam against the Brewers. And Matt Olson, he went 1-for-3 with a home run, 25th home run of the season. The first baseman played in his 740th straight game going back to the start of the 2022 season and tied that mark set by Dale Murphy back in 1982-86.
1: He kicks the pitch. Taken for a called third strike and three pitches, and Marte is gone just like that. And that is strikeout number 11.
0: Jesus Luzardo, 11th shutout win of the season on his back. That breaks the tie with the Dodgers for most in Major League Baseball. Luzardo went seven innings. That's the magic number. Two hits, no runs, 11 strikeouts, first career outing with seven scoreless innings pitched and 10-plus strikeouts. It's his 11th game with 10-plus strikeouts since the start of last season, and the Phillies have won the last nine starts by him. Meanwhile, the Reds, they are 1-11 in Brady Singer's last 12 starts. So, Justin Crawford, he was 1-for-3, had the go-ahead single in the eighth inning because even though he was pitching great from Luzardo, you still need some offense.
1: The 1-0, swing and a ball, ripped to right, that's a base hit. Past the dive of Arroyo, into right, Hill's coming home, Marte's throw is up the line, and Crawford delivers an RBI single here in the eighth to put the Phillies on the board. It's 1-0.
0: And that would be the final score, Phillies 1, Reds 0. Nothing. Still ahead, we take a look around the WNBA and we'll take a look ahead at what's coming up at the All England Club. That's here on SportsCenter All Night.
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7: Well, as the World Cup marches on, it's proving that France very much living up to its billing, and that is by far and wide thanks to Kylian Mbappe. He just keeps topping himself. He broke the scoreless tie in the 60th minute against Morocco on Thursday in the quarterfinal matchup. He had his 20th goal on the World Cup stage in 20 World Cup games. He's on a tear. He's the second player to reach that mark after only Argentina's Lionel Messi. Is there anything he can't do? Here's Hercules Gomez, ESPN soccer commentator.
8: Kylian Mbappe is distinct in the term that he kind of does it all. And I've really never seen anything like him at the international stage. Like, if you go player per player, Erling Haaland is a complete nine. He's a nine. That's like, his job is scoring goals. He's up front. He's powerful. He's a freak. Like, he's just athletically unseen in our game. He's powerful. He just wants to score goals. That's all he does. He wants to score goals. Harry Kane is refined. He's a goal scorer with a delicate touch that facilitates others. You know, they're all great in their own just way. But there's a guy who does both. And there's a guy who does both, whether he's playing in the center or he's playing outside and can facilitate. And he's done it from such a young age. Like, he was 18 when he played in his first World Cup final and scored a goal. The only other adolescent to do that was Pelé. And Pelé is one of the all-time greats. He's in that stratosphere when it comes to international football.
7: 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Well, looking ahead to what's coming up at Wimbledon today, the men's semifinal spots in the finals on the line. First up, Arthur Ferry versus Alexander Zverev. That's at 8:30 Eastern. And then a great matchup between Jannik Sinner, the number one seed, and seven seed Novak Djokovic. While in the WNBA, Caitlin Clark not on the floor at the Phoenix Mercury tonight. That is, of course, the team they were playing where everything sort of reignited the debate around Caitlin Clark back 2 weeks ago. So Caitlin Clark not playing, but it was still a fever win, 92-89. Kelsey Mitchell, she had the dagger back in the final 25 seconds.
9: With the fever trailing by one, it's Mitchell's opportunity. Mitchell drives and one, and it finishes. Kelsey Mitchell clutch gives the fever the lead.
7: Well, Kelsey Mitchell came up clutch. That's your top sound, certainly, from the WNBA. But here's your top sounds on the night.
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9: How good is that? Are you not entertained?
2: Number five.
7: It's been a down year for the Mets, but the same can't be said for Juan Soto. 880 ESPN New York.
0: 1-2 is drilled. This is out to deep right field, out toward the bullpen, and long gone. Whoa, over the canopy in the visitor's bullpen. An absolute moonshot. And it is 7-3 New York.
2: Number four.
7: At one point, the Rangers led the Angels 6-1 on Thursday. The game entered the bottom of the ninth tied on 105.3 The Fan.
4: One ball, one strike to count. Here comes Yates. And that ball is hit to deep left field. Siri going back. It's over his head. It's off the base of the wall. Osuna around third. He scores easily. Wyatt Langford walks off the Angels as the Rangers defeat L.A. here tonight by the final of 7-6.
2: Number three.
7: The Marlins entered the day on a five-game win streak, and it didn't take them long to show why. 104.3 WQAM.
4: 1-0 pitch. That one smacked past the dot of the third baseman, Crawford.
10: It's a fair ball down the left field line. Rolling into the corner. Arozarena picking it up now. Jimenez in from second. Hicks in from first. And a feet-first slide for Otto Lopez. He's got a two-run triple. These Marlins are inevitable.
2: Number two.
7: And speaking of the NL East, the first-place Braves got a big blast late from Mike Yastrzemski. On 680, The Fan.
4: The 3-1 pitch. Swung on and creamed. Deep right field. That is long gone. A grand slam by Yaz. And it's 10-5 Braves in the ninth in Pittsburgh.
2: Number one.
7: Baltimore entered the bottom of the eighth inning trailing. That was until Jeremiah Jackson stepped up to the plate. WBAL.
4: The 1-1. Swinging a line drive to the gap, right center field. That is down for a base hit. Going all the way to the wall. Henderson is in to tie the game. Alonso racing down the third baseline. Here's the play at the plate. Not in time. Not in time. Alonso scores.
7: Well, those are your top sounds from Thursday's action, but there's so much to look forward to ahead this weekend, from the Wimbledon men's semifinals to more World Cup action, and of course the final slate of games before we hit the Major League Baseball All-Star break in that Midsummer Classic. 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
17: Great

0: He kicks the pitch. Taken for a called third strike, and three pitches, and Marte is gone just like that, and that is strikeout number 11.
1: Jesus Luzardo, 11th shutout win of the season on his back. That breaks the tie with the Dodgers for most in Major League Baseball. Luzardo went seven innings. That's the magic number. Two hits, no runs, 11 strikeouts. First career outing with seven scoreless innings pitched and 10-plus strikeouts. It's his 11th game with 10-plus strikeouts since the start of last season, and the Phillies have won the last nine starts by him. Meanwhile, the Reds, they are 1-11 in Brady Singer's last 12 starts. So, Justin Crawford, he was 1-for-3, had the go-ahead single in the eighth inning, because even though he was pitching great from Luzardo, you still need some offense.
0: The 1-0, swing at a ball, ripped to right, that's a base hit. Past the dive of Arroyo, into right, Hill's coming home, Marte's throw is up the line, and Crawford delivers an RBI single here in the eighth to put the Phillies on the board. It's 1-0.
1: And that would be the final score. Phillies 1, Reds nothing. Still ahead, we take a look around the WNBA, and we'll take a look ahead at what's coming up at the All England Club. That's here on SportsCenter All Night.
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0: start of last season, and the Phillies have won the last 9 starts by him. Meanwhile, the Reds, they are 1-11 in Brady Singer's last 12 starts. So, Justin Crawford, he was 1-for-3, had the go-ahead single in the 8th inning, because even though he was pitching great from Luzardo, you still need some offense.
1: The 1-0. Swing and a ball. Ripped to right. That's a base hit. Past the dive of Arroyo. Into right. Hill's coming home. Marte's throw is up the line, and Crawford delivers an RBI single here in the 8th to put the Phillies on the board. It's 1-0.
0: And that would be the final score. Phillies 1, Reds 0. Still ahead, we take a look around the WNBA, and we'll take a look ahead at what's coming up at the All England Club. That's here on SportsCenter All Night.
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0: And that would be the final score. Phillies 1, Reds nothing. Still ahead, we take a look around the WNBA and we'll take a look ahead at what's coming up at the All England Club. 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
0: Well, as the World Cup marches on, it's proving that France very much living up to its billing, and that is by far and wide thanks to Kylian Mbappe. He just keeps topping himself. He broke the scoreless tie in the 60th minute against Morocco on Thursday in the quarterfinal matchup. He had his 20th goal on the World Cup stage in 20 World Cup games. He's on a tear. He's the second player to reach that mark. After only Argentina's Lionel Messi, is there anything he can't do? Here's Hercules Gomez, ESPN soccer commentator.
16: Kylian Mbappe is

0: distinct in the film that he kind of does it all. And I've really never seen anything like him at the international stage. Like, if you go player per player, Erling Haaland is a complete nine. He's a nine. That's like, his job is scoring goals. He's up front. He's powerful. He's a freak. Like, he's just athletically unseen in our game. He's powerful. He just wants to score goals. That's all he does. He wants to score goals. Harry Kane is refined. He's a goal scorer with a delicate touch that facilitates others. You know, they're all great in their own just way. But there's a guy who does both. And there's a guy who does both, whether he's playing in the center or he's playing outside and can facilitate. And he's done it from such a young age. Like, he was 18 when he played in his first World Cup final and scored a goal. The only other adolescent to do that was Pelé. And Pelé is one of the all-time greats. He's in that stratosphere when it comes to international football.
1: 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At 8 p.m. Eastern, 5 p.m. Pacific. Well, looking ahead to what's coming up at Wimbledon today, the men's semifinal spots in the finals on the line. First up, Arthur Ferry versus Alexander Zverev. That's at 8:30 Eastern. And then a great matchup between Jannik Sinner, the number one seed, and seven seed Novak Djokovic. While in the WNBA, Caitlin Clark not on the floor at the Phoenix Mercury tonight. That is, of course, the team they were playing where everything sort of reignited the debate around Caitlin Clark back 2 weeks ago. So Caitlin Clark not playing, but it was still a fever win, 92-89. Kelsey Mitchell, she had the dagger back in the final 25 seconds.
2: With the fever trailing by one, it's Mitchell's opportunity. Mitchell drives and one hand and finish. Kelsey Mitchell clutch gives the fever the lead.
1: Well, Kelsey Mitchell came up clutch. That's your top sound, certainly from the WNBA, but here's your top sounds on the night.
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3: Number five.
1: It's been a down year for the Mets, but the same can't be said for Juan Soto. 880 ESPN New York.
5: 1-2 is drilled. This is out to deep right field, out toward the bullpen, and long gone. Whoa, over the canopy in the visitor's bullpen. An absolute moonshot. And it is 7-3 New York.
3: Number four.
1: At one point, the Rangers led the Angels 6-1 on Thursday. The game entered the bottom of the ninth tied on 105.3 The Fan.
6: One ball, one strike to count. Here comes Yates. And that ball is hit to deep left field. Siri going back. It's over his head. It's off the base of the wall. Osuna around third. He scores easily. Wyatt Langford walks off the Angels as the Rangers defeat L.A. here tonight by the final of 7-6.
3: Number three.
1: The Marlins entered the day on a five-game win streak, and it didn't take them long to show why. 104.3 WQAM.
6: 1-0 pitch. That one smacked past the dive of the third baseman, Crawford.
7: It's a fair ball down the left field line. Rolling into the corner. Arozarena picking it up now. Jimenez in from second. Hicks in from first. And a feet-first slide for Otto Lopez. He's got a two-run triple. These Marlins are inevitable.
3: Number two.
1: And speaking of the NL East, the first-place Braves got a big blast late from Mike Yastrzemski. On 680, The Fan.
6: The 3-1 pitch. Swung on and creamed. Deep right field. That is long gone.
1: Baltimore entered the bottom of the eighth inning trailing. That was until Jeremiah Jackson stepped up to the plate. WVAL.
8: The 1-1. Swinging a line drive to the gap. Right center field. That is down for a base hit. Going all the way to the wall. Henderson is in to tie the game. Alonso racing down the third baseline. Here's the play at the plate. Not in time. Not in time. Alonso scores.
1: Well, those are your top sounds from Thursday's action, but there's so much to look forward to ahead this weekend, from the Wimbledon men's semifinals to more World Cup action. And of course, the final slate of games before we hit the Major League Baseball All-Star break in that Midsummer Classic. Coming up, the Kawhi trade cools off, why the Clippers and the Raptors are hitting pause. Plus, from the Six to the Sixers, could they have the edge in the LeBron James sweepstakes? And France continues their tear through the World Cup. That's coming up on SportsCenter All Night.
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19: He won an NBA championship on your roster. 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
22: Runner goes. High fly ball. Right field. The lay back on the track at the wall. Gone! It is a home run. A two-run shot.
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1: Well, Toronto winters may be cold, but that is not why we're seeing a freeze on Kawhi Leonard trade talks. The LA Clippers, Toronto Raptors trade centered around the two-time finals MVP. It's on pause. That's at least until the NBA investigation into whether or not the Clippers circumvented the salary cap is complete.
23: The Raptors and Clippers were set to have a trade call to finalize the deal that sent Kawhi Leonard back to Toronto for Brandon Ingram, Grady Dick, and draft assets. But the league, I'm told, ended up delaying that call and now has decided that the teams will not be moving forward unless the Raptors assume the risk of potential outcomes that come from that investigation. We still don't have a timeline for that investigation. Adam Silver said about a month ago that it could be wrapped up soon. It still has not been. And so over the last several weeks, the Clippers have engaged with multiple teams around Kawhi Leonard trade talks. None of those teams operated with any restriction that they would be dealing with any fallout after a deal being completed for Kawhi Leonard. But now that the Raptors and Clippers were set to finalize this deal, do the trade call with the NBA has essentially paused that conversation until the end of their investigation. The Raptors decide today that they will not be assuming the risk of any discipline or any other fallout that could happen with Kawhi Leonard.
1: That's ESPN senior NBA insider Shams Charania. The NBA's investigation into the Clippers is focused on whether they circumvented the salary cap by funneling money into Leonard through his $28 million endorsement deal with Aspiration.
24: I give the league credit, at least as far as giving the Raptors a heads up, because remember, we went through this with Terry Rozier. Miami and Charlotte make a trade for Terry Rozier. He had been investigated. There was no wrongdoing. The Heat trade for him, and then he is basically suspended for the year, and they had given up a draft pick here. It's a story that's going to continually develop here. Hopefully, as Sham said, this is 10 months in.
25: Right.
24: Hopefully, we're going to get some closure pretty soon on this investigation.
1: That's ESPN NBA insider Bobby Marks on NBA Today. Now, the Clippers, in a statement to ESPN, said that the trade, quote, can only be finalized if the Raptors ownership group assumes the risk of penalties related to Kawhi's contract that could theoretically result from the ongoing investigation. Now, did they do their homework? Harry Douglas, host of Freddie and Harry, weighs in.
26: Yeah, I'm going to point to the front office. You have to make sure that you cross your T's and dot your I's before you acquire a player like Kawhi Leonard. And I get it. He was there previous in 2019. He won an NBA championship on your roster and was everything that you expected him to be before he went to the Los Angeles Clippers. But, man, you don't want to get penalized for the sins of someone else. I don't think that's fair to the Toronto Raptors, but you should have thought about that before you traded for him.
1: So now it's wait and see. And speaking of waiting, the whole league waiting to see where LeBron James will play next season. Does Cleveland have the edge? Here's Brian Windhorst on First Take.
27: What I suspect that is going to be important to him is that he is going to be able to get through the regular season without having to go to extraordinary measures, without having to play 38 minutes a game, without having to take 25 shots. I think Philly can make a compelling case that they would not tax him too much and he could save his body for the postseason and he can build up to the postseason. Philly can make a strong case to do that, but so can Cleveland. Cleveland has a build-out just as strong as Philly, and they are home. And, I mean, that's what everybody out there is worried about, is they're trying to make a compelling case. Can anybody make the compelling case that's more compelling on the roster than Cleveland and more compelling on the home front than Cleveland? The teams out there that I've talked to are skeptical. They don't know for sure, but they're skeptical.
1: Is Cleveland the front runner? Do they have the most compelling case? Well, Brian Windhorst seems to think so, but one of those teams also playing in that waiting game, the Philadelphia 76ers. Unsportsmanlike's Chris Canty on why maybe they could tip the scales.
0: Bob Myers is the one that's above him. That's a part of the process in doing the hiring. And we like how the chips have fallen for the Sixers. So if you're LeBron James, that's something to pay attention to. I do believe that the Jaylen Brown trade is one of those moves that makes LeBron sit back and seriously consider playing for a team in what will be his farewell tour years that he hasn't already worn a jersey for.
1: Well, the Sixers recently landed their own big fish in Jaylen Brown, switching up from the Celtics to the Sixers. But is that going to be enough to tip the scales for LeBron James? Well, here's 76ers president of basketball operations, Mike Gansey, on how Jaylen is feeling after making that big move.
2: You know, I think for Jaylen, it's been such a shock, you know, getting traded to his rival, I guess. And he's just still trying to take it all in. But I think with each growing day, he's excited and obviously excited about the group we've got and some of the other additions we've added. But I think Jaylen, too, he's just like, listen, I'm going to get in the gym with Joel here soon. Like, I'm going to push him. I'm going to get him right. You know, it's going to be a big season for all of us. Like, he's going to bring some championship habits, attitude, toughness to us that, you know, I know the city of Philly loves. And, you know, it's like music to my ears, you know, listening to him and talking to him. And he's really, really fired up for the season to come up.
1: That was Mike Gansey on 97.5 The Fanatic speaking about Jaylen Brown and how he's feeling after making that move from the Celtics to the Sixers. So they'll see if that big fish can be used to reel in an even bigger one in LeBron. The front office made their pitch. Plus, there's a unique way that other teams are trying to catch LeBron's attention. I've got that coming up later in the show. Now we've got a World Cup update brought to you by Gusto. 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Well, France is on to its third consecutive World Cup semifinal 2-0 win over Morocco. Kylian Mbappe, he just keeps topping himself, broke the scoreless tie in the 60th minute for his 20th goal on the World Cup stage. That's in 20 World Cup games. The second player to reach that mark after Argentina's Lionel Messi. He's got 21. Now, Mbappe has already matched his previous World Cup goal output with 8, and he's not done either. Here's ESPN soccer analyst Craig Burley on ESPN FC.
4: Even though he's got a great supporting cast at France, he's doing the bulk of the work.
5: Yeah.
4: At France, in terms of work, I mean, scoring the goals and doing stuff like that. But he looks to me a different player in terms of his, from the World Cup 4 years ago, he looks a player who's more willing to put a shift in.
5: Sure.
4: Mm-hmm. He looked like a player in Qatar that thought he didn't have to do anything to help his teammates and he was just going to do it. When they won the ball, he was going to do his thing. And that kind of cost him a little bit at times. To me, he looks like a guy who he knows they lost that World Cup and he wants to make amends here and he knows that he's going to have to roll his sleeves up a little bit and be part of the team a little bit more than he was.
1: And it's a two-horse race for the Golden Boot right now. Mbappe and Messi, they each have 8 goals so far on the tournament. But just how good is this French team? We'll take it from a former member, 1998 national team member and ESPN soccer analyst, Frank Leboeuf.
6: I'm wondering right now if it's not the best French team ever right now.
5: Yeah.
6: Because they are...
7: Coming from you, Frank, that says a lot.
6: No, but that says a lot, of course, you know, because I'm very proud of what we achieved in 98, but everywhere. And they are classy, and they work hard together, and they have every tools needed to win a World Cup. They perfect everywhere, even in the attitude. They're great, they're humble, they work hard, but they accept the decision of the referees, they respect the opponents. Really, that team impresses me a lot.
1: possibly the best ever. And it was only a few days ago that we were wondering if the United States men's national team would play to their best ever finish. As it is, though, the World Cup marches on without the U.S. and the issues for Team USA, they persist.
5: We have good enough athletes on the field. Our athletes look just like their athletes of all these teams competing. It's a micro skill sport. It's not about the NFL combine or how fast you run a 40-yard dash. It's about balance and spatial awareness and decision-making. Lionel Messi's 5'7". It's how you can be 6'4", 230, and you can't outdrive Rory McIlroy, let alone beat him around the green. It's much more of a skill than just pure athleticism. So it's really the training that our young people are getting, particularly from ages 5 to 13 or 14, when there are some academies set up through MLS to develop the best players. And I think that's where we're lacking, both through pay for play and the mentality of what the goal is of youth sports in this country as it's been professionalized and capitalized on across all sports.
1: That was Dan Wetzel, ESPN senior writer on Get Up, on why the U.S. men's national team may be still struggling to keep up with the English teams. He mentioned it towards the end there, starting with the youth programs. Hercules Gomez, ESPN soccer analyst, also on Get Up, goes a bit deeper into starting early.
8: I am a product of youth soccer in America as well. I'm also very fortunate that I had a benefactor. I had somebody cutting out a check so I could play because my family couldn't afford it. Youth soccer in America is a multi-billion dollar business. Major League Soccer has been around for 30 years, but not all 30 of those years have they had MLS academies. They've had them for the better part of a decade. And within those MLS academies, you start at a certain age. You don't start at the grassroots level, the 5 through 12. You got to go in there earlier because in the United States, this is a business. The rest of the world, their clubs, their professional teams are who funds these academies at a grassroots level. That doesn't happen here. In a country of almost 340 million, you have 30 MLS mm-hmm. clubs. You need more.
1: And looking ahead to the quarterfinal matchups this weekend, Belgium plays Spain 3 p.m. on Friday, Norway and England, that's 5 p.m. on Saturday, and Argentina against Switzerland 9 p.m. on Saturday. All those times are Eastern. You're listening to SportsCenter All Night on ESPN Radio. I'm Gabrielle Lucevero. The New York Yankees will get new information on Aaron Judge during the All-Star break. General Manager Brian Cashman said Thursday that Judge will have his fractured right rib re-imaged, which should provide a clear timeline for his return. The Yankees are 15-19 since Judge last played on May 31st. Jeff Passan, ESPN senior MLB insider, weighed in on how the Yankees are reconciling with Judge out of the lineup.
9: The Yankees' offense has fallen apart over the last few weeks as Aaron Judge has been out. And news came today that they're planning on re-imaging his first right rib, which has been fractured and which has kept him out over the All-Star break. It's going to give the Yankees a much better sense of how long they're going to be without their captain. And more than that, what the trade deadline is going to look like for them. Because if Aaron Judge is out for a longer period of time, perhaps that's the area where they focus on. If not, if they know they're going to be getting him back sooner than later, then they could be looking for more pitching, perhaps bullpen help as they go down the stretch. Regardless, today was the first time in 20 games that the New York Yankees scored more than 5 runs. They went 5-15 over that stretch. So it's clear, whether it's from Aaron Judge or someone else, they need help on offense.
1: And they got to get that offense from somewhere. Yankees at Tampa Bay Rays this afternoon.
22: Runner goes. High fly ball. Right field. Belayed back on the track at the wall. Gone. It is a home run. A two-run shot. Rice is stopping at second, but the umpire has signaled home run. So enjoy the route. A two-run shot for Rice, and the Yankees lead 4-1.
1: Ben Rice opened up a 4-1 Yankees lead over the AL East leading Tampa Bay Rays, and he wasn't done either.
22: Well, that's going to get in a run, and maybe more. It gets in 3 runs. A 3-run home run for Rice. His second homer of the game. He has 5 ribbies, and the Yankees have some breathing room.
1: That was Rice's fourth career multi-home run game, his first of the season, and he now has a career-high 28 home runs. He had 26 last year, and he finishes the day with a great outing. Yankees win 12-4 over Tampa Bay. They are four games behind for the top of the American League East. Well, coming up, the debate over Caitlin Clark continues. Even if she's not on the court, we've got news around the WNBA when SportsCenter All Night returns.
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2: Aim is, it's not helping Caitlin Clark. It's not helping the WNBA. And there are going to be plenty of fans who are like, look, why are we watching this if that's how you feel? That you're not helping anybody by an agenda that's not even hidden. It is wide open.
1: Freddie Coleman, host of Freddie and Harry on Caitlin Clark and the fever that just will never be sweat out. The debate reignited just about 2 weeks ago with the Indiana Fever Phoenix Mercury game. Well, those two teams back at it again tonight, this time in Phoenix. Caitlin Clark not in the lineup, but it's someone else coming up clutch.
4: With the Fever trailing by one, it's Mitchell's opportunity. Mitchell drives and one-handed finish! Kelsey Mitchell clutch! Gives the Fever the lead.
1: Kelsey Mitchell with 25 seconds to play puts the Fever ahead 90-89. They hang on to win 92-89. She finished with 29 points on 10 for 22 shooting. She was 3 of 6 from outside. Elsewhere in the W, the Aces and the Portland Fire, a new WNBA expansion team, and Asia Wilson doing what she does.
17: We have 3 games in 4 days is what this trip has started as Asia gets her 32nd points of the game. And now some substitutions coming in.
1: Asia Wilson, 32 points, 10 rebounds. Jackie Young also with a double-double, 19 points, 11 assists. Las Vegas Aces beat the Portland Fire 88-80. And that was Wilson's return after she missed 3 games with a right leg injury and scored 10 of Las Vegas's opening 20 points. The Atlanta Dream, they beat the Seattle Storm 89-78. And then we go to the NBA Summer League.
18: Sabanza, 3 on the timer. Takes it.
1: It was a 1-2 in the NBA Summer League, the 2026 top draft pick, and A.J. DeBonta making his Summer League debut with Washington against the number 2 overall pick, Darren Peterson and Utah. Now, Peterson finished with 24 points on 6 of 18 shooting, while DeBonta, 27, 7 for 18 from the floor.
18: AJ, first things first, you guys were able to win a nail biter here. How did you pull it out?
19: It was good. I trusted my teammates. I was on the floor. I was trying to make some coaching adjustments to the sideline, telling them to play hard, hold the ball, and they got it done.
18: Speaking of which, we saw you weren't on the floor. What happened there?
19: Just some leg soreness, nothing crazy. I'll be back.
18: Okay, excellent. The one thing that stood out to us, we talked about on the broadcast, you mentioned your teammates as well, how much joy you get when your teammates succeed. What comes into that?
19: I mean, it's a team game. There's 5 guys on the court. I think it's fun to play when everybody's eating, not just when one guy's killing.
18: All right, now let's talk about you, because you did kill enough too today. 27 points, ties a summer league record for a number one pick in their debut with Blake Griffin. So pretty good company, I would say. What about tonight? What was going and working for you?
19: I haven't played in like 4 months. I haven't played since March 10th. I got bounced out the first round, so I decided to get out there and just hoop.
18: And then lastly here, your experience thus far at summer league to this point.
19: I mean, it's been great. I mean, we had the rookie transition last night, seeing all the rookies come together. I watched a couple games. It's been great.
18: I lied. I do have one more. Obviously, 1-2. Yep. You've had so many games against Peterson High School, now college, now the pro level. You'll have many more, I presume. And just what that experience was like.
19: I mean, it's great. Every time I played against him, it's a battle. He always comes out to compete. He beat me 3 times previous. So this is my first win. I just got to come out on top.
1: Peterson said it's always in the back of his mind that he didn't go number one overall. And DeBonta said it's always in the back of his mind that it's in the back of Peterson's mind, so we could go on this forever. You're listening to SportsCenter All Night. I'm Gabrielle Lucevero.
18: That's it.
20: It's a match moving. 2-16-16-16-76.
21: This dramatic battle goes to Carolina Mahova, and she will play for the Wimbledon Championship.
1: The final American woman bounced from Wimbledon. Coco Gauff fell in a third set tiebreaker to Czechia's Karolina Muchová. Gauff had a match point at 9-8 in the tiebreak, but she missed an easy drop shot. Here's what she had to say after the match.
5: I mean, as much painful as it is from the outside, I mean, I think about I was down 7-4 in the second round, and I'm here in the semis. I had a point on my racket at a tournament. I don't know, didn't think it would be this year I would make the semis, so it's not a painful story. I think, you know, thousands of people would love to lose the semifinals at Wimbledon on match point. This is something I would love to experience again, for sure, no. But I think that it'll make my next moment when I win a match like this even sweeter. I mean, I had a match earlier this year. I saved 6 match points. So it's just one of those days where it just didn't go my way and somebody had to lose. And unfortunately, it was me today.
1: So for the first time in 20 years, two players from the same country will face each other in the women's finals. Back then, it was Serena and Venus Williams. Now it's Czechia's Linda Noskova and Karolina Muchová.
6: First of all, it sounds really nice to be in a final. Honestly, it was such a big fight. It was roller coaster. As you said, you're up and down in 10 seconds. You have a match point, then you match point down. It's no time to think, but very nerve-wracking. I was, you know, I don't know. I don't even know what I'm saying. I'm really kind of shaking and trying to sink it in, but the atmosphere here, indescribable. Thank you, everyone who came and supported us.
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13: Well, as the World Cup marches on, it's proving that France very much living up to its billing, and that is by far and wide thanks to Kylian Mbappe. He just keeps topping himself. He broke the scoreless tie in the 60th minute against Morocco on Thursday in the quarterfinal matchup. He had his 20th goal on the World Cup stage in 20 World Cup games. He's on a tear. He's the second player to reach that mark after only Argentina's Lionel Messi. Is there anything he can't do? Here's Hercules Gomez, ESPN soccer commentator.
14: Kylian Mbappe is distinct in the term that he kind of does it all. And I've really never seen anything like him at the international stage. Like, if you go player per player, Erling Haaland is a complete nine. He's a nine. That's like, his job is scoring goals. He's up front. He's powerful. He's a freak. Like, he's just athletically unseen in our game. He's powerful. He just wants to score goals. That's all he does. He wants to score goals. Harry Kane is refined. He's a goal scorer with a delicate touch that facilitates others. You know, they're all great in their own just way.

0: 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Can I come along?
1: Sure, if you bring your wallet.
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0: Okay.
1: Because here's the thing.
0: Some may say unsportsmanlike?
1: Yeah, exactly. Because the normal course of business would be, hey, I'm speaking to the agent or I'm speaking to the player, at least sending a text message. This sounds like someone wanting an ex to leave a message on the answer machine begging for forgiveness and to take them back. Like, this just seems really weird. Mm. Like I want you to sit at the kiddies table and just wait for me to come deal with you, but I want you to want me so much that I want to hear you beg. Like, this just seems really strange to do business this way.
2: All I think about when you hear about an adult sitting at the kiddies table is in Four Brothers when they make the guy like the politician when he goes and sits at the kiddie table. Great movie. Pat, can I play this? Pat's just sending me voice notes. So here we go. Let's hear what they say.
3: I think voice notes are pretty cool, Ev. What do you think?
2: Okay, great.
3: Just admit that you were wrong about the banana wrap and that they're actually delicious.
2: But why do you need to voice note that?
1: All right, Pat is out for the rest of the show. That is his third bad take of the show. He's out. I'm done with Pat Costello today, all right?
4: I'm anti-voice note also.
1: Terrible takes from Pat Costello. He needs to serve a week-long suspension from the show, okay? From his boat take to the banana wrap butter ice cream take to now the voice note take.
4: Yeah, Pat, you're not allowed back in next week.
2: Yeah.
4: You got to stay away.
1: He's done.
5: Oh, fine.
3: I'm going on vacation anyway. It's fine.
2: That was Pat's voice note. So you're telling me that, like, Kobe Altman, who runs the Cleveland Cavaliers, has to leave a voice note for Rich Paul for LeBron? He can't just call Rich Paul?
1: No, they said he doesn't have to do it because LeBron is friends with Brandon Weems, who already works for the Cavs. So
2: okay, so Pat Riley has to do it?
1: But everybody else has to send a voice note, yes.
2: That's ridiculous.
1: Even though they've won championships together and they could clearly just pick up the phone and talk to each other. That's why I said it's somewhere between odd and disrespectful, Ev.
2: You're right.
1: Somewhere in there.
2: As we're talking this out, you're right. Hence why it landed in unsportsmanlike moments. Now all that's going to happen is everybody's going to send each other voice notes all day.
1: Yeah, and I'm going to play this for my friends so they can hear you begging for me to come play for your team.
2: We're on to Monday. We're on Sportsmanlike, presented by Progressive Insurance.
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13: I'm Sean Ryder. The World Cup continues with quarterfinal action today. Spain getting set to kick off against Belgium in L.A. The winner will take on France in the semifinals on Tuesday. NBA Las Vegas Summer League action. The new-look Wizards with Trae Young and Anthony Davis sitting courtside to watch top overall pick A.J. DeBonsa make his debut. DeBonsa scored 27 in a Washington win. Trae Young on this year's team.
14: I'm just ready to play, excited to be a part of this team. These guys, I mean, we keep calling them young guys, but I mean, they still, I mean, grown men, and they want to compete. They want to win. You know what I'm saying? Like, nobody just wants to continue to lose. And I think, obviously, that's why we're here, to try to continue to build on the right track of
13: Trae Young. At Wimbledon, Alexander Zverev ends the run of British wildcard Arthur Ferry with a straight sets victory, including a first set tiebreaker. He'll take out top seed Jannik Sinner in the men's final. Sinner knocking off Novak Djokovic in straight sets, and Jannik Sinner will be going for his second straight Wimbledon title.
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17: Well, our new favorites is Jay in the Queen City of Cincinnati. Jay, does it feel like LeBron left on his own or was forced out by the Lakers becoming unrestricted free agent?
18: Hey, Tremaine, I'm with you. We got the electric boogaloo and electric slide and all that. I'm so happy this dude is gone. My mama can rest in her grave happy as a Lakers fan. Look, he left on his own, man. Like, the second he stayed in the playoffs and the playoffs was over, I don't know what I'm going to do. I knew right then and there. It was just like Miami all over again. He wasn't coming back. He planned on going to Cleveland. They got this mad concoction to bring the Golden Boys back together in Golden State. Good luck with that. Take all them 9 million LeBron fans with y'all. We don't need them no more. Just like he said, the real Laker fans, like, bro, I've been a Laker fan since A.C. Green had the Jerry Curl was still wet behind the ears. He had no reason for no five-hour energy, bro. This might be one of the happiest days of my Laker life. Yes, we are celebrating this like it's a championship. Y'all have fun. Have a good day. 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
12: I'm Chad Ryder. Belgium and Spain are tied at one at the half of their quarterfinal match in Los Angeles. It's the first goal that Spain is giving up in this cup. The winner gets France in the semifinals on Tuesday. LeBron James remains a free agent with multiple teams reportedly interested, including Golden State. ESPN NBA senior writer Brian Windhorst on the fit for LeBron if he was to sign with the Warriors.
13: I don't think that they're a favorite or anything in the West, but I would love to see it. But it's not going to be a disaster either. Of course not. There's no chance of it being a disaster. It would be wonderful to see. They're not going to be in last place or anything like that. So I know it's not a hot take, but I don't think it's a dream team or a disaster. I think it's something very enjoyable to work your way through the doldrums of a regular season while we wait for the best teams to play in the postseason.
12: Brian Windhorst on First Take. Yannick Sinner joins Rafael Nadal and Roger Federer as the only players to beat Novak Djokovic three times in straight sets at a major. Sinner with a straight sets win today to advance to his second straight Wimbledon final. He will face Alexander Zverev on Sunday on ESPN.
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16: One of our favorites is Dez in Minneapolis. 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
17: Man, skip that. I can't believe y'all. I am going to leave Bobby out like that. And I ain't talking about Brown. Hey, I'm not talking about brown. I'm talking about the brother I thought was brown, but he actually was white. He was the vanilla bit of that. You wonder where I've been. In my world, where you? Got some Vivid seed for my Vikings, too. Yo, man. Hey, make sure y'all catch that Vikings game with me. You know, and make sure you get it through Vivid Seat, because they got the best seat. You ain't got to worry about nagging Nancy after you with your ticket number, the seat you sit in. Pick your ticket and get the right seat through Vivid Seat.
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11: I'm John Ryder. The only World Cup quarterfinal match on today's schedule just went final in Los Angeles. Spain advances with a 2-1 win over Belgium. Miguel Moreno scoring the go-ahead goal on a deflection in the 88th minute. Spain will take on France in the semis. Tomorrow in Miami, it's England against Norway in the quarters. ESPN soccer analyst Hercules Gonzalez.
12: I'm not a geography expert, but Norway doesn't seem like a country that's used to crazy summers. And England, okay? They're going to be playing in Miami. The English and their Norwegian team in Miami, those fans, they're all going to melt. So there's going to be a ton of mistakes, big-time errors. I would bet the over here.
11: Hercules Gomez on game night. The St. Louis Cardinals have agreed on an 8-year, $112.5 million extension. Rookie standout second baseman J.J. Weatherholt reports ESPN's Jeff Passan. Wimbledon men's final is set. It will be top seed Yannick Sinner defending his title against second seeded Alexander Zverev on Sunday and on ESPN TV. Sinner defeating Novak Djokovic in straight sets today.
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15: Talk it.
16: We're there, bro. 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
17: 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Yeah. 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Who is that team, Al? Say it loud and proud.
16: The New York Knickerbockers.
17: Knickerbockers, you know, baby. You heard him.
16: Ain't no secret, man. You guys are my show, man. I look forward to you guys every day, man. You guys are the Dublipsky dudes in the world, man. I'm telling you, you're my boy.
14: This is Freddie and Harry.

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0: We got good guests coming up. Adam Hill will close out the hour in with his coverage of UFC 329. What's up, Jeff?
1: It's good to be here. Good to be here as always. It's just it's fun on a Friday. A lot going on. Summer League got started off. You guys were out there yesterday with a bang. What a great game at night with DeBonsta and DP. But boy, I didn't even realize how important of a day tomorrow is until I looked at the rundown here today, Cofield.
0: That's pretty crazy. I lose track. Like I didn't even realize or I wasn't paying attention last week when it was 7:02 day. That's a big day locally, but tomorrow is 7:11. So, well, we've got the convenience store of the same name. So tomorrow is a big day, at least for the show. Celebrating what convenience stores bring this country. There's nothing more American than going in and loading up on fatty food and soda and beer and tall boys and some kind of snack on a roller. Many of the convenience stores have upped their game. I still think Vegas is a little bit behind. I still think we need some upgrades. I think we need more competition here, but I have a list that we'll put out in like 45 minutes on socials, just an unofficial ranking of the greatest convenience store foods ever. And I'm pretty simple, and I go back to my teen and 20-something days for the stuff that I like. Do you have something that's an all-timer for you? Convenience store, you walk in, and you're like, I can't resist.
1: You know, the classic, and I need to be in a mood for it, and tomorrow will be the perfect day for it because it's going to be really hot again, and the convenience store by the same name of the date tomorrow will you'll have your opportunity to get it for no cost.
0: Oh, is that right? I didn't know that. I didn't even know what the specials were at the not mentioned 7-Eleven.
1: Assuming they're going to... They do it every year. I can't imagine that this would be the year they wouldn't do it. But the classic Coca-Cola Slurpee, number one, doesn't matter what convenience store it is, whether it's one of the big guys on the East Coast, whether it's any of the convenience stores out here, that's my number one. That is always what it is. Wow. The problem is, Cofield, my favorite convenience store stuff is all stuff that's in the I-95 corridor.
0: Right.
1: It's either a Wawa pretzel or their grinder or
0: it's what you grew up with.
1: Yeah, but that's
0: a lot of this is going to be nostalgia. Although there have been a lot of innovations made in the world of convenience store food and drink. I know Adam Hill later on will once again differentiate between Slurpee and whatever the other stuff is called, but it's kind of similar. Slurpee, like an Icy or something?
1: Slurpee and Slushy.
0: Slushy, okay. Yeah. For me, I go back to the days when I was able to grow into a man, and what I mean by that is from like 18 to 25, I was successful in going from someone who weighed about 175 pounds, and I was able eventually to push it with the help of convenience stores to like over 250. So thank you so much. But the first thing that really got me going is I would drive around, covering high school sports for a local newspaper after I got out of college, and my diet was consistently like a 44-ounce Mountain Dew and one of those apple pies, one of the gooey apple pies that you get from like Hostess or Drake's or something, and it was just like just disgusting, icing on top. I would get the chocolate one. I mean, you know, little did I know that the weight would go on like that. Then you throw taquitos on there. That's a top one.
1: That's a good one.
0: Convenience stores, if you don't watch yourself and you hit them every day, God bless them, and they are convenient. But if you don't watch yourself, then we saw a guy yesterday. I will tell you, I always joke that I'm, you know, 5'4 and like 325. We saw a guy yesterday who actually was at the Summer League, and not to be mean, but I took a picture of him, and I already changed my logo on one of my fantasy teams because I have a fantasy team, a football team, that forever has been named the Squatty Fat Fs, and this guy was just perfect. I had a woman who was about 500 pounds who was being carried out of her house on like a big bed because they couldn't get her through the front door, and I was like, this guy's perfect, and he was legit. He was like 5'4", 320. But that's what, if you do the Mountain Dew and the 44 ounce, if you do the apple pie, if you throw in some taquitos, you're doing Slurpees, that's what can happen. But you have the freedom to do whatever you want.
1: The 44 ounce are always like, ugh.
0: Oh, I could, go through it like it was nothing. I could probably do two of those a day. Rest in peace, Angel remembers Ballpark Frank. BPF, I don't think was a fountain guy, but BPF would do like two liter bottles of, I think, Diet Coke.
1: And a friend sounds like a family friend of ours who lives up in Massachusetts who did the same thing. Go visit him before, go up the Fenway for the first time ever, whenever that was. Yeah, he took out the two one liter Diet Cokes in about four.
0: Oh, I said
1: 2 hours.
0: Liters, right? It is 1 liter. Yeah, yeah, two one liters. Yeah.
1: Yeah. So, but now it just convenient, and I'm with you with this market being a little bit behind. Because I'm a little bit surprised there's not a Buc-ee's here, in all honesty.
0: I think if they come here, I think if there was a Wawa here, I think everyone would have to up their game. I mean, I'll give shout-outs to places. I think 7-Eleven does a pretty good job, but I think it could do better. There is one QT, but it's a little far up. That's a great place. Obviously, Maverick is coming to the market. By the way, one of the sad things about the Mountain West breaking up is about the only redeeming part of Logan, Utah, is they had an intersection where there was a Maverick on one side of the street and another Maverick right on the other side, which we have that often, but our streets are big. I don't know why that makes any sense, but there were, you know, Mavericks across from each other, but they do pretty good hot food items. We don't have that yet. We mentioned Wawa, and I haven't been to Sheetz, but I hear Sheetz is good.
1: Sheetz's mac and cheese is really good.
0: I mean, I know there's like Royal Farms in the Midwest. But the hot food is a bigger thing there, and I don't think we've gotten there yet.
1: Royal Farms is fried chicken, right? That's fried chicken. That's Maryland. They're Maryland.
0: Oh, not Midwest. Okay.
1: Yeah, they're Maryland, I'm pretty sure.
0: So it's a special day tomorrow.
1: Yeah.
0: And we're not celebrating one place. We're celebrating all
1: communities. We're celebrating everybody.
0: So if you get a chance tonight, I mean, I usually, on Fridays, because I am a laborer, I work very, no, I really don't. But I like to end my Fridays. I will usually stop somewhere and get a couple of tall boys. Just cause
1: solid price.
0: Just cause they're generally twofer. It's one of the it's one of the things that stayed in line. By the way, I could do this. This could be 3 hours. We got to stop. So we'll get to.
1: It's only been 7 minutes.
0: It's one of my favorite topics. Okay, on this show we talk about evil often in the world of sports. In the world, I got to point out real evil versus fake evil. So I'm going to pit one guy that you guys don't know. Unless you listen a lot, because I'm the only person in the country outside of Raleigh who's mentioned this guy consistently in Portland, against a guy that you think is evil, who's not. Real evil is Tom Dundon, the owner of the Canes. Fake evil is LeBron James, and they're in the headlines today. Dundon, if you haven't heard, if you listen to the show, I go on and on about him. I told you that if the Canes and Dundon, the owner, won a major league championship, this was going to be one of the worst things ever for this country. And I think people are like, oh, is this Cofield doing it again, going over the top? No. Him winning is one of the worst things that's ever happened to this country from a sports standpoint. And I was at the front of the line on this, and a lot of it was these hockey people all over North America, and then especially in North Carolina, who are like, the Knights are evil. Do you know who your owner is? Tom Dundon is he's from private equity. By the way, I don't think that private equity has taken over any convenience stores yet. I don't think they can afford to, because there's such competition. But your local sub shop, your chain Chinese joint, like, I see the complaints about places that people used to like, and PE has ruined them. And private equity, if it's really bad private equity ownership, will ruin your local sports franchise. The Canes got through it, but I told you what was coming with the Blazers, and he already pulled a couple of things with the Blazers, including he's going to move. Portland is not going to back down. He's going to wind up moving another, you know, legendary franchise in the NBA. And now this stuff with the Cup, which is sacred. I don't care about Lord Stanley's Cup. I am probably the only person in sports talk radio when I've been around the Cup. Like, they brought it into Lotus Broadcasting, and they had it. They put it in a studio by itself. I think they did it twice. And people are lined up. And after the show gets done, they're like, hey, Cofield, you're going to go take a picture with the Cup? And I was like, nope. Just wrapped up, walked out the door, and drove home. I don't care. So this is not my story. But I understand why people are pissed off. What did this guy do?
1: He listed his entire family on there. Now, look, it's not uncommon because I went through this to make sure if this was a legitimate complaint or not. It is not unheard of for the owner of the team to be listed first. Like, that's not unheard of. Like, you look at the way the Knights were put on the cup when they won a few years ago, Foley's name was first. But then it went to the front office and the coaching staff and all the players. The first six people listed on the cup are his entire family. And his family lives in Dallas. So they're not even like, there's no connection.
0: He's not a Carolina guy.
1: There's no connection to Raleigh other than the fact that he owns the team. Oh. And his whole family, his wife and his four kids are all on the cup. And then, all right, then you have the front office, you have the players, the front office, all that. They let the one thing that a lot of people are annoyed at is they let the equipment manager off who had been on, been with the franchise basically the whole time in North Carolina.
0: Let's build on that.
1: Yeah.
0: The equipment manager has been around the organization.
1: He's been there with Hartford
0: since 1976.
1: Yeah, so he was in Hartford.
0: He goes back to Hartford.
1: Yeah, the beginning of Hartford.
0: These carpetbaggers. Listen, if Dundon wants to go on there, you want to stretch in, you want to put your wife on there?
1: Fine.
0: Okay. But the guy put his entire family on the cup. It is blasphemy. Again, I don't care about the Stanley Cup, but I know this means a lot to a lot of people announcing, like, they have to come up with a rule, they got to outlaw this. He got approval from the NHL, too.
1: Yeah,
0: Colin Campbell, or Colin Campbell, whatever his name, he gave approval, so the NHL has bowed down to this guy. I told you, and I'm the only, you know what, I joke about this, because I hear media people do this all the time, and radio people, I'm the only one who said it! I was the only one who went on and on and on every day, telling this market and the country, up on social media, that this guy is bad for sports.
1: And the one difference, because Florida, in their back-to-back championships, did put family members from the Viola family on there, but they all work for the organization. Mm-hmm. Not the case here with the Dundons.
0: I mean, if if Jerry Jones were an NHL owner, I mean, his family works.
1: Steven basically runs the organization now down there.
0: There are lots of families that work in the organization. They barely have a tie to Carolina. They barely have a tie to the Canes. And as I predicted, the one that people got really mad about was Rod Brind'Amour is paid like crap. He's being mistreated by this private equity guy. I'm telling you, Bill Foley needs to go and make an offer and stick it to Tom Dundon and go and steal Rod Brind'Amour. And everyone's like, loyalty! Okay, well, so I want you to all keep this in mind. You all said in Carolina, Lachy, that it's all about loyalty. And, oh, Raleigh's not like Vegas! Oh, it's not. Well, meet Mr. Tom Dundon. I tried to tell you. By the way, here's a mock-up. I don't know if you saw this one making the rounds. You know, the Stanley Cup ring. They're going to have the winner's ring.
1: What do we got?
0: Here's the mock-up of the ring.
1: It looks spectacular.
0: Yes.
1: Why not?
0: Describe it to the audience.
1: Oh, it's just a diamond ring full of Mr. Dundon's face.
0: His face is front and center. Just in all different
1: color
0: diamonds.
1: No, yeah. That's great.
0: That's him. There he is.
1: Oh, man.
0: Point is, again, no one knows who this guy is. No one knew who he was. He's private equity. But oftentimes, they're going to come in and ruin things. And I can't wait to see the Canes the next couple of years. Like, what's going on with our team? How come we didn't keep this player? Why is Rod Brind'Amour unhappy? On that whole loyalty thing, you think Rod Brind'Amour saw the cup and was like, oh, great, yeah, we're good. I'm sure he saw the family, like, in 19 Dundons, engraved on the cup, and he's like, what the hell's going on here? Yeah. But loyalty, you're right. Vegas is evil. Bill Foley's evil. Okay. Absurd. Completely absurd. And then we get to fake evil. And listen, I expect it. I've been on sports radio a long time. So has Jeff. It is, you know, one of the 12 commandments of sports talk radio. Talk LeBron, right? Now, we never, very rarely, unless we're mocking for 11 seconds, do the MJ LeBron thing. It's stupid. It's baseless. It's childish. But I do have people out there who are now trying to spin a narrative that won because I think they're irked because LeBron is waiting a little bit to make his decision. So now we've got this narrative out there that, well, I mean, this is all fake. Right, this is no one really wants him. But here are the details on what's going on with LeBron. I don't think he's going to decide anytime soon. And you just gave me the updated list. This is the other thing is this is annoying. The daily update by people who really have no sources who are like top three teams are. So what was the update today?
1: Miami, Philly, and Cleveland.
0: Okay,
1: would be the expected top three.
0: You do realize we've been through the LeBron decision. This will be the fourth decision he makes. And in faraway places, you can bet where LeBron is going to land. We've already been through this. Like, a little bit of speculation to talk about it is cool, but every day, someone coming out with a list, and the list hasn't really changed. I don't even know if it's accurate. It may just be fed by Rich Paul. Maybe it is down to just two, and he's trying to get a third or fourth in there so they can pay a little more money. But yes, Dave McMenamin, who's a... I trust him. I trust BBW, Big Brian Windhorst. McMenamin is a LeBron whisperer. This is going to set people over the edge. LeBron wants to win another championship. I have talked to him about it ad nauseum since 2020. Also, he is a guy who likes being liked. He likes being accepted and celebrated. Oh, boy. Watch the hate train that comes storming down the tracks now. Is there anything wrong with that?
1: No. I don't see anything wrong with it.
0: I'll tell you what. I'll give you a good example. In radio, there's no one who has bigger egos than radio guys, sports radio guys, and sports radio women, right? I have to give a pat on the back to... We have a great graphics person who does all of our graphics for Lotus Broadcasting. I mean, the stuff that's out recently, it's brilliant for Cofield & Company. My face is all over it. It feels good. It feels good. And while you're laughing at me, because I don't really care if my face is on it or not, there are lots of people in lots of jobs who are like me. You know what? I like to be told I'm doing a good job. You know, yeah. I like to be celebrated. But this will be turned into, you know, LeBron the egomaniac, and now he's going to drag it out for 2 weeks. And apparently he's on vacation, so he's going to drag it out. Paul Pierce was actually set up yesterday at the Summer League right near us, and he was doing a podcast. And I'll call this one the face palm of the day. Paul Pierce is now making the case that if LeBron chooses the wrong team, his legacy is going to get destroyed. And the wrong team in Paul Pierce's mind is the Sixers.
1: Okay.
0: The reasoning is that, well, LeBron will go to the Sixers and be the third or fourth option. The greats of the game never did that. That's a lie. That is a lie.
1: Wait a second. If he went to Miami, he'd be the third option at least anyway.
0: I guess.
1: Right?
0: Paul Pierce believes that the Sixers roster is more stacked up top. But you see what happens here? You go from LeBron wants to be celebrated. Egomaniac! LeBron is going to go to a team where he's willing to be the fourth option. Weak! Legacy ruined. Okay, what do you want?
1: Well, but that's the whole conundrum with how LeBron's been covered his whole career, especially post-decision one. Let's be real with ourselves. It's just how it is. It doesn't matter what decision he comes to. To most people, it's going to be the wrong one for the wrong reasons. It's just what it's going to be. By the way, the idea of LeBron playing for the Sixers has kind of broken my mind.
0: It's crazy.
1: It just feels very weird. But if we're going straight basketball, now look, we talked about this last week or 2 weeks or whatever it was. I thought San Antonio was far and away the best basketball option. And I still believe it is. There's no way it's happening. Minnesota's also a better basketball option than Philadelphia as well. But I don't see any way that LeBron go. And yes, I understand he would still technically live in L.A., but he's not going to spend the majority of his time in Minneapolis. It's just not happening. So, Cleveland, Philly, and Miami all make a lot of sense. Obviously, the home connection with Cleveland, his quote-unquote college years in Miami. And look, the Sixers, if they got LeBron, you have to look at the Sixers as the best team in the Eastern Conference going into the year. You do. Because they will have the best center in the East, assuming he's healthy, a great ball-dominant scoring guard. Jaylen Brown is the number three option, I think, would be unbelievable. And then if LeBron's your four, that's an unbelievable team. Oh, and by the way, they have a coach who I like in Nick Nurse still.
0: By the way, after all that, that's somehow a bad thing. I know what people want in sports. They want villains. They want enemies. They want to rip on people.
1: Yeah, it's also Pierce, though, with what he said yesterday.
0: And, I mean, talk about that's, you know, I went back to the ego thing. You want to talk about an egomaniac and Paul Pierce. I mean, strange guy. But we'll build on the list that is out now. More speculation on LeBron as the show moves along. Let's give away some tickets here. You saw all week with some of the graphics we had out there on Fridays when we're doing our dubbing this our Cofield weekend kickoff at TI. We're here every week on Fridays from 3 to 6. Let's get out those Martin Lawrence tickets. Comedy tickets coming up for tomorrow's show at Resorts World. AXS.com is where you can get the tickets if you don't win them. Connor's going to hook you up right now. 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
0: Hey, don't forget, we're giving away a trip every week with the Lotus Summer of Fun. It's brought to you by Bay Law Injury Attorneys, Terribles, and ESPN Las Vegas. A trip this week. Today is the last day to qualify with our keyword. It's New York City. It's a hell of a trip. Keyword today is hiking. Hiking. 702-364-1100 is our text line. Hiking, text that in, and you can qualify for a trip to New York. It's the Lotus Summer of Fun. Boy, if we gave away the trip earlier, right? Not complaining, but it actually could have been maybe a trip to be in New York for the World Cup final. And my oh my, I'm assuming that Jet Life Stadium, their tickets are going to be really pricey.
1: Well,
0: the numbers on TV have been insane. More of the numbers are coming in for USA and Belgium. Just walking in earlier, I saw another update. The audience for that game was over 50 million, which is essentially the most watched sporting event this century on American TV, outside of the Super Bowl, outside of the NFL. That's it, soccer. That game was the most watched of this century. Well, that's incredible.
1: Well, and then the Mexico-England game the day before was not far behind that. Which was, I haven't been on since that game. That was as good of a sporting event as there's been in North America in the last 3 years. The Mexico England match last Sunday, drama, high quality play, atmosphere, everything about that was just absolutely perfect. But look, this Cofield, I know that there will be some that say, all the craziness around the Balogun overturn suspension put a little bit of a damper on things. I don't feel that. I don't feel that way. Everyone is still watching. Look at the crowd today in Los Angeles for a noon kickoff between Spain and Belgium, where Spain found a way again late to knock out the Belgians and pretty much end any chance of Belgium probably winning a World Cup anytime soon. But it is still, I go back to what I said a few weeks ago on this show, actually in this exact seat. What has happened for the sport, this World Cup, in this country, in this continent, it has been so positive for everything, and I don't really care about what happened with the Balogun thing. You knew that at some point that the president was going to show up in some fashion. You knew that.
0: Yeah.
1: And you know what? it was a big deal for about 48 hours, and that was it. And quite frankly, Cofield, I don't think it would have been as big of a deal if the opponent for the U.S. was not a high-end European team.
0: On the way back, let's address the week that has been. I think it's been an unbelievably productive week. I know people in soccer who are gatekeepers, just like the WNBA, just like MMA fans, just like hockey fans. You want all the eyes and ears to be on your sport because that means more exposure, and that means for U.S. men's soccer, there could finally be improvement in the future if we keep talking about it.
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0: To a little soccer, UFC 329, and lots of Raiders in about 10 minutes with Adam Hill, he of the company, he of the Las Vegas Review Journal. But we have more World Cup soccer on the way. Norway has been a team that people are highly interested in. Their celebrations, their pregame hype is pretty interesting. That's the squad that Jameis Winston's been really in on, right?
1: Yes.
0: What's their whole thing with the rowing?
1: The Norwegian row, either during the game or after the game. After the game at Brazil, they brought out the drum, timed it out, row, bang bang, row, and it's cool. But
0: so you found a super fan who loves this thing.
1: Oh, a super fan who really loves how accurate it is, Cofield.
0: Connor, fire this.
25: I just find it really stupid. That's the thing I thought when they came up with it.
26: Now, you said that it wasn't accurate. What is it about it that isn't accurate?
25: The Vikings sailed across the Atlantic. They didn't row across the Atlantic.
26: In a song that they
25: released together with the rowing, they said they were going to row across the Atlantic, and that's why I've been so annoyed about it.
26: Right.
25: The Vikings rowed up rivers and things like that, but across the Atlantic they sailed.
26: Emil, can I just make the point that perhaps you're missing the wider issue here, that it's about supporting your country, which you obviously do, because look at the shirt that you're wearing. So isn't it all just a bit of fun?
25: You can say that, but when they released it, I found it stupid, and I wanted to show that I didn't appreciate it, and I think I got the message across.
26: You certainly did, because the image of you not rowing went viral. But listen, you're wearing the shirt now. Apparently, there is quite a big game on Saturday, so I'm told. So how will you be supporting Norway?
25: I will be supporting them comfortably from my chair at home.
26: What if they were to win, say, and get further on, semi-final, final? You still wouldn't join in the fun?
25: They can win whatever they want. I will not row.
0: Wow. He's sticking to his guns. The Adam Hill of Norway.
1: So that was Emil Lappin.
0: It's all about rules.
1: Emil Lappin was the fan that was on Sky Sports in the UK.
0: Amazing interview from her standpoint.
1: She did amazing.
0: Like, I would have exploded at some point. Been like, dude, are you serious? Come on.
1: Yeah, this is talk about no fun. Like, it is one. Norway is the tiny population. They have no soccer history before this tournament. Really, they have no soccer history before Erling Haaland, who is unbelievable in every which way. But come on, dude. Like, just have some fun. This is, like, one of the best sporting moments ever for Norway. I know they're amazing in the Winter Olympics, but come on. It's so much fun. And now, it's a great thing moving forward for them because, you know what? You associate their sporting... their sportingness, for lack of a better word, with this, and I think that's a great thing for everyone to say. Oh, they're like the Vikings. Great, perfect.
0: Yesterday we saw a good example execution of fight promoting 101. I'm sure the black cloud, the gray cloud, Adam Hill will rain on Conor McGregor's parade, but he made the weigh-in fun. The violence is on his way. UFC 329 preview with Adam coming up.
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6: Showing Centennial closed in both directions between Ann Road and Tropical Parkway due to an accident. Also an accident, MLK southbound at Gowan. Durango northbound before the Southern Beltway, 15 northbound at Trop.
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0: Good to see one of our longtime listeners, Dan the Cookie Man. Relax, Jeff. He got the cookies. He brought the cookies. I know you're looking at them. Next break, man. Next break. All right, let's bring in Adam Hill. A lot of big topics to talk about today. UFC 329 is in town. Adam sporadically covers UFC. He's covering this one because he got granted access to the White House. But it's a big card. We know that. The numbers are pretty wacko in terms of the gate. What's up, Adam? How are you?
19: First of all, I cover any premium event in Las Vegas, and obviously the return of Conor McGregor is a big one. So, yeah, it's a, I think it's a big fight week.
0: Don't take the bait. You know I'm busting chops. So, I saw your story about Dana White saying yesterday, hey, the gate, the number was going to be gigantic. How big is it, and where does it rank all time?
19: So he says number one. I will believe that when I see it. The current number one is the Sphere show, where I mean, tickets were astronomical. Obviously, they don't have that many seats in there. I believe it was around 21 million was the gate in that show, which worked out to like 1,500 per seat. They'd have to get like over 1,200 per seat, I think, something like that, with the math works out to break that record. So I know the tickets were expensive. We'll see what live gate they announce on Saturday night. It'll be closer to Sunday morning by the time the press conference happens. But they say it's going to be number one. I have a hard time believing that. But maybe they'll make the T-Mobile record, which I believe is the Conor McGregor Floyd Mayweather boxing match, was around $17.5 million.
0: I can't wait to hear what you have to say about the whatever it was, the face-off where Conor McGregor runs across the stage, throws Max Holloway's glasses away, and then is being held back. What'd you think?
19: So this is what I wrote, and I don't think my story might have just posted. I'm not sure if it did yet on Conor McGregor. This is the sense that I've gotten from Conor all week. He was very different Wednesday at Media Day. It was a different kind of Conor. Very chill, almost introspective in a lot of ways. Admitted that he got caught up in fame and fortune, and that sidetracked him. And usually he wouldn't admit that. He also did blame. He blamed starting the whiskey company for his alcoholism. Basically said like he didn't really drink that much at the time, and then all of a sudden he had to promote whiskey every single night, and it created a situation where he was just drinking all the time to try to promote it, and that kind of spiraled him out of control. Like, I mean, he was things that he very rarely says, and he was opening up a little bit. And then yesterday, the crowd is there, and it's Conor McGregor of old, right? It's standing up and yelling and screaming and singing Wonderwall for some reason, talking a lot of trash to Max Holloway, who I don't think he dislikes at all. Like, he was putting on a show. Like, Conor wants to be back in front of the crowd. That's why he's fighting. I mean, I think he probably needs money too, but he wants to be in front of a crowd. He wants that adulation. He doesn't get it at home. I was told from one of the media members over there that Conor McGregor is the second worst thing to ever come out of Ireland, and that the first was the famine. So I don't think he's very well liked in Ireland anymore. I think the poll numbers would indicate that when he's running for president. But I think he wants to be here where people love him and stand up in front of the crowd and crack jokes and make fun of people and get attention. And that's fine. I mean, that's why he's famous. That's why he's so loved. But his cultural relevance hasn't really dipped, and we saw World Cup players doing his celebration after scoring goals. Like, he is still very relevant despite not competing for 5 years, but he just wanted to be in front of a crowd again. I think that's what we saw yesterday, and he was giving them something to cheer about when he ripped Max Holloway's glasses off.
1: And Adam, again, this is just for me, and again, I'm not a huge UFC guy, but I'll watch tomorrow just because I want to see what McGregor looks like. And I know that a lot of people will be rooting for McGregor. I will be rooting for the other side in Max tomorrow.
19: I assume you'll be, because you'll be betting on the other side, which I would very highly advise.
1: Yep. That will play a role, Adam.
19: I think he's a great bet. I think he's a really good value. Now, doesn't mean he's definitely going to win. And man, I cannot believe, and this usually doesn't happen, as he knows it, I've been screaming for like 3 months since the fight was announced. First of all, I didn't think the fight would happen. And then I was like, Max Holloway is such a good bet. One of the easiest bets you're going to make. And I think that's still the right side. I was like 150% on it. Now I'm only like 99%. Because watching McGregor yesterday, I was like, man, this guy's going to get out there and throw a big left hand, and Holloway's going to be in trouble. I can just feel it. Like, I don't think there's any chance of it. But for some reason, I was starting to buy into it, being in front of that crowd again yesterday. So, well, we shall see. I think Holloway, no matter what, is great value. Conor does still have power, and that's the last thing to go. I can't see how he would win this fight with Max Holloway, who's been so active, so good, fought all the top competition, and Conor McGregor has just been, doing drugs on a yacht. Like, how can you compete? But it is still Conor McGregor.
0: So when he charged, there's a couple things I noticed. When he charged Max Holloway, that was convenient that he had on those, whatever those glasses are. I don't know, are they just one brand, or the glasses that are recording have a little camera in them. I was like, well, that kind of seemed like a work. But the other thing that was interesting, and again, you're getting Conor McGregor like right in your face. Conor, like the drugs and allegedly, and the drinking, that's not alleged. They have taken its toll on him. Like, he does look old and weathered as compared to what he used to look like.
19: Yeah, I think, and he's also, this is as big as we've seen him fight, really. I mean, he's mostly fought at 45 and 55, only a little at 70. Like, I can see that. I will say, on the Max Holloway side, that was a promotion, so I don't think it's come out yet publicly. I guess we're breaking news here. Maybe it has. That was a promotion for Max Holloway's inclusion in a video game.
0: Hmm.
19: and they're going to roll it out with the commercials or whatever. So that's what they were doing. I know that was
0: so. So it just so happened they got lucky that Conor McGregor charged him and threw the glasses.
19: Yeah, I mean, I think that ends up working out really well. The whole thing was like the bulletproof vest or whatever was the whole that was the thing. And then I think they were going to use that, you know, probably whatever footage he captured for the promotion. And they probably got pretty lucky that Conor just, you know, threw the glasses off. So if they got him back, I hope they did.
0: Yeah, right.
19: So yeah, that's what that was all about on Max's side. On Conor's side, like I said, I think he was just giving the fans like, hey, look, I'm back. You guys are going to like this. I'm going to throw his glasses. It's going to be great. Yeah, it was not contrived, but it was Conor putting on a show. I don't think he has any ill will towards Holloway. He's pretending that he does for some reason. I don't get it. I think they like each other. I think they're excited to make a lot of money on Saturday.
0: Adam Hill is with us. All right, before we get to some Raiders-related stuff, because I thought the podcast with Max Crosby and Fernando Mendoza the other day was really good. This weekend is 7-Eleven weekend, so we'll turn it into a celebration of convenience stores. For you, Adam, you're on the run all the time, so you must hit convenience stores. What is the greatest convenience store food ever? And, of course, when you travel the country, you've become a connoisseur of hitting other stores that we don't have here.
19: Yeah, Steve, you know the answer to this question already. I mean, I guess you're asking it for the public and the listeners, but you know the answer. It's literally anything at Wawa, but it's I would go, like, the classic Italian hoagie at Wawa is tremendous. But off the board, the smoothies that they introduced, I think, last year are unbelievable, and their coffee selection now, not the coffee like that you pour yourself, their coffee bar is unbelievable. Like, their strawberry banana smoothie is game-changing. Obviously, the hoagie is fantastic. They did introduce tacos last year, which are not good. I hate, you know, to say it about my Wawa people, but tacos aren't good. That's not their specialty. Go with the hoagies. I did just drive by. I didn't go in, but I was just getting gas at Circle K.
0: Yeah.
19: And I'm sure you're up on this. They have Guy Fieri-inspired menu items?
0: No. Is that right?
19: Yeah. It's a huge sign up on the
0: He's park. Everywhere.
19: I should have gone in. If I knew you wanted to talk about this, I would have run in there. But, I think that's probably where you're going to have to go to test that out.
0: Damn. By the way, on the odds we've been tracking all week on the fight, Max Holloway here at STN is minus 245 now. So he was 200 and 210 early in the week. He's a minus 245 favorite. The other thing I wanted you to explain, because arguably the number one invention of a convenience store, number one item of all time, is probably the Slurpee. But then you had what was that whole thing you were explaining to me the last couple of years about the difference between that and then another brand? Or what is it again?
19: Yeah, the
0: Icy
19: Frazzle?
0: Or something? What no, is
19: there's
0: it?
19: Well, there's Icy, but there's Frazzles.
0: What are those?
19: If you can find a Frazzle, there's actually an app that you can get, Steve, that tells you the gas stations in every town that have Frazzles.
0: No.
19: It's just a different Slurpee, but it's way better. There's one, I don't even know what, I do know what the name is. I won't give them, I already gave Circle K a plug. I won't give the other spot a plug, but there's a convenience store that is not far from the Westgate. So not far from you guys right now. It's just west of Maryland Parkway on DI. There's a little convenience store on the south side of the road that has them. So if you're over there, I don't know why you would be, unless you're
0: text me the name. Well, I can be over there in 10 minutes after the show today. Adam,

0: acting normal and sounding normal in this.
1: I mean, I disagree. I watched it. I thought it was pretty contrived, just like he always is, and careful. And this is the things I pick up. I think Max did a really good job opening up a little bit. I think you're right about that. But I do think it's still too much. It's too much thinking about what he's going to say and too much kind of covering his tracks. If you watch, I don't know if you watched the whole thing or in clips, and reminder, I want to go back to what you said about the Max quote being taken a little bit out of context or whatever, but there's things like, he said, Fernando said at one point, I yawned before a game and I couldn't figure it out. And then I had to go, I kind of talked to my mental coach and figure out exactly what that was and embrace that and blah, blah. And then Brogan Roback, Max's quarterback from college, is the co-host. He said, oh, man, I'm sure social media had a field day. He goes, oh, I just want to make it clear. It wasn't really caught. It's not something I do all the time. Like, okay, just allow the conversation to happen. Like, don't worry about, covering your tracks in every situation or, he's so worried about what he says and how it's going to get picked up. And that is true, but, he just can't fully let himself go and be normal. And I think that is the next step to being comfortable. But to the point you made about being genuine and authentic, I do think people picked up the wrong quote. Like, the Max quote went kind of crazy of, hey, just be authentic, blah, whatever he was saying. The important part was what Mendoza said about what Kirk Cousins had told him, because Kirk Cousins is a guy who came in the league as a quote-unquote nerd, a square, not hip at all, not cool. And and Mendoza said, Kirk told me, if that's you, be you. Don't try to change because people think you should be this as a quarterback or that as a quarterback. The stuff Mendoza said was far more important than what Max said back to him, and yet nobody picked up that quote. I will say I did. It's in my Kirk Cousins story that I updated. I updated my story for the 85th time to get that quote in from Mendoza, because I thought it was very important that Kirk was like, hey, look, this is how I'm known too, but I'm just me. And as long as you're yourself, Kirk Cousins has become Kirko Chains, and he's been this cool character, even though he's a nerd, it's been embraced. But if he tried to be cool, people would hate him. And I think that's what Mendoza said he kind of picked up from Cousins, of just don't try to be anything, just be you and you'll be fine.
0: You have this big story coming out on Sunday on Kirk Cousins. You actually went to Michigan and hung out with him. I don't want to spoil what's in the story. You gave a little bit of it the other day, but I wanted to build on one thing. I only have a minute left. Mendoza on the podcast with Max Crosby was talking about Cousins, and he's legendary for having notebooks, 20 years of notebooks. Did you get kind of that sense, or did you see any of the notebooks or what he was talking about?
1: No, I wish I would have heard that quote before I went. I would have asked him quite a bit about it. But I will say, the meticulousness, and you know that I both love this and hate this, but Kirk Cousins was they had a game that they were playing in the camp, and nobody knew what the overtime rules were. And Cousins was, very, very intimately involved. He's like, all right, we got to do this, we got to do this. And he's like, does this rule work? What if we do this? How if we play it out like this? I love that, but I also would have loved it if that was worked out earlier. That I want to go in knowing every single rule that's in play. But Cousins was, down in the depths. We got to figure out the rules. We have to know what the rules are. And then he also spent a lot of time trying to figure out if they needed to switch the size of the balls, because they have fourth, fifth, and sixth graders. And he's like, I just don't think fourth graders and sixth graders. So he's measuring kids' hands and deciding we need to get smaller balls for the fourth grader. That's the details that he was paying attention to.
0: Adam, we appreciate it. We know you're involved in a very, very busy week. I don't know what you're doing with the SAC Summit, but I'm looking forward to a story coming out of that. That was also here in Vegas. So crazy times right now. We appreciate a couple minutes.
1: Yeah, and Bam and Tyler Hero fire.
0: That was a good tease, but we couldn't hear it. So I'm going to use that. Thank you, Adam. Man, I want to build on one of the points. The reason I thought that Mendoza came off as genuine, we'll save that. We're getting ready for hour two. TI Vegas, Golden Circle Sports Bar, Cofield & Company. Adam mentioned something there. I mean, it looks to me like Tyler Hero was kind of bad-mouthing Bam Adebayo, and then Asia Wilson told Bam, you know what, go beat up Tyler Hero, and something happened.
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4: In the middle hour of the show, Parles is here. It's Cofield. A lot to follow up on. We got a weird story around the Summer League. I mentioned Asia Wilson. I don't think she's any part of it. That's coming up in 2 minutes. This hour every day is brought to you by Battleborn Injury Lawyers. We're on in Reno. We're on in Vegas. 766-1400 is a call from anywhere in the state of Nevada. Number in northern Nevada, 775-766-1400. 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You got to text in the keyword of the day, 702-364-1100. Keyword is hiking. The keyword is hiking. So you want to text that in, and this contest is brought to you by ESPN Las Vegas and our friends at Terribles. It's Big Four time.
3: Battleborn Injury Lawyers presents the Big Four at Four. Number four.
4: Headline, Asia Wilson's boyfriend, some guy, tries to fight his former teammate. Well, if you don't know, Asia Wilson, star of the Aces, is going out with Bam Adebayo. And apparently Adebayo and Tyler Hero, former teammates, got into it. I don't really know the genesis of what the conversation was online. Do you know this stuff?
5: I actually don't, because I even texted a few of my friends when I saw this come down that would be in the know more so than I would be. And they're like, yeah, I didn't even know there's anything. So who knows what happened here? Shams Charania has been all over it. That the confrontation took place at a practice court in one of the hotels here in town. I think we both have a reasonable idea of what hotel it probably was going down at, based off of where most of these players stay during Summer League, not far from where we are right now. But just weird. Just weird, right? Hero's not there anymore. Obviously, he's going to be a Milwaukee Buck. I don't know. A very, very strange story to come out of this. And not a fair fight, as they would say, if it was Bam fighting Hero. That is not a particularly fair fight there, Cofield.
4: There was an allegation that somewhere Tyler Hero had said something to the effect of, there's a mother blanker making $60 million, but they're worried about me and what I do. And was talking about elite defender, and I guess went after Adebayo. So that seems to be the genesis of this. As you mentioned, you know, Hero's out of town, Adebayo's still there. I don't know why Bam Adebayo would be so angry. Maybe they have a history. But the report is that he walked up to him and, I guess, struck him in the face. NBA Summer League's off to a good start after 2 days.
5: That's two Calipari guys, too, also. Not only are they Miami teammates, that's two Calipari Kentucky guys.
4: Number three.
3: Number three.
4: Well, on to the Aces. Yesterday was very interesting. Last couple days have been interesting. Kennedy Carter went bye-bye. She was waived. This is a lady who was averaging 12 points a game as a two-guard. Was shooting 60% from the field, 52% from three. When she played, she was one of their more important scorers. She came out of the gates hot as a pistol. A lot of sports books, if they did post up early, Sixth Man of the Year Award, Sixth Woman of the Year Awards in the WNBA. Kennedy Carter was on the top of the list, and then some 5-6 weeks later, she was dumped. There was a story in USA Today that pointed out a couple of details about her, that she had complained on social media about playing time and didn't feel included, and after a win, said she was happy about the win but wanted to be out there for the finish of the game. So, she's had issues with every team she's been with. So yesterday was the first chance to talk to Becky Hammon for the media, right? I mean, you got a major name player here. It's pretty edgy to bring her in. She's a controversial figure, so time to ask some questions and see what happened with Kennedy Carter. What happened?
5: Well, a question was asked. I don't know which media member it was, but it was the right question afterwards. And the Aces PR, just like the Wings PR, jumped all over the question. And I thought the PR response was ridiculous yesterday, of we're just going to keep it to basketball, which is a galaxy brain sentence, because releasing Kennedy Carter will have implications for this team on the court, because we talked about this all offseason and in the lead up to the year, Cofield, with the new CBA and the fact that the big four for this team is getting paid so much money, building out the roster behind the big four is important, and Carter seemed to be the perfect fit. A microwave scorer who can be ball dominant off the bench. And now she's gone. And we'll see if it works out. By the way, Hammon, look, and I thought Becky Hammon, once she actually talked, was her answer was fine. Like, we're just going to talk about people that are here. Like, I have no problem with that. That's fine.
4: I will say, though, someone did point out that when they got rid of Cade Martin, she went on and on about Cade Martin in the first availability.
5: Well,
4: so she talked about her.
5: That was off season, right?
4: No, right? I think she was cut early on. Okay. I thought, but okay. You're right. I don't know about the timing.
5: Yeah, look, I think the timing's a little bit different. And again, like, look, Cade Martin's a name that was really just known more so for, again, she in part it made it to the league in part because she was a Clark teammate and a player that was looked at as a positive all the way around. And look, unfortunately, again, narrative going in on Carter, we talked about it going in, right?
4: Like, we did. No one else did.
5: Off out of the league.
4: I mentioned it before the year.
5: Run out of the country.
4: When they signed her, I was like, holy crap.
5: Yeah.
4: What a signing. Very risky. I think what happened, if you're going to piece it together, is they had 5 or 6 weeks where there were lots of issues with Kennedy Carter. She became, a real pain in the keister. There may have been some suspensions in there in between some of the injuries. And now that she's been cut, because they didn't want to guarantee her contract the rest of the way, mm-hmm. One, I'm sure they don't want to have a war of words, because they're not a drama club like right. A lot of other WNBA clubs are. They don't do that. So they're like, we're not going to do that. And I also don't think you poke the bear, because Kennedy Carter could go off. And who knows what she's going to say on social media. Now, if I wanted to go even further, and I mentioned it yesterday, I'll say it again. There could be a lawsuit. There could be an HR issue. This organization has had HR issues. There could have been fighting within the organization. So who knows? So they're trying to tamp it down as quickly as possible. And if Kennedy Carter wants to say something, let her do it. But the Aces are not willing to go out there, give out information, and throw gas all over the fire.
5: Yep. And again, we probably, in all honesty, we probably won't. We probably won't ever know exactly what ended up happening, right, Cofield? More likely than not, we won't.
4: I don't think anyone's going to ask about it.
5: No,
4: so I think they should, but.
5: Well, the way that PR shut that down quickly, no one will. It's interesting, too, because there's another WNBA thing that happened today.
4: I miss now?
5: Well, no.
4: Skylar Diggins been cut?
5: No, not that.
4: Because she was the first one this week who was complaining about playing time and going to social media.
5: But this was earlier today. Dan Patrick, who is one of the most respected people ever to do it in this business, and I would also say one of the most fair people ever to do sports radio, went on a whole four and a half minute thing about how Kathy Engelbert canceled on them this morning. And
4: she's the commissioner of the WNBA. I'm sure people cancel on Dan Patrick all the time. I don't think he's an egomaniac. So why, in this case, is he going public with a cancellation?
5: We talked about this last week when I was on with you with Justin. It just feels like every single time with this league, when there is I don't want to even call it a quote-unquote crisis with what happened with Clark and Bonner a few weeks ago. But it always devolves into something significantly more than needs to be because, again, the thing with the Aces, look, it, who knows? We don't know what else happened, so we'll see, and only time will tell there. But anything that involves the league office under this administration there has always devolves into something a lot more and a lot unnecessary drama than it ever needs. And it happened again here. And I don't care that the All-Star Game's coming up. I don't care that the league maybe wanted Engelbert's first public comments after the whole thing with Clark and Bonner to be at the All-Star Game. But you don't cancel on Dan Patrick. I'm sorry. You just don't. You don't do it.
4: And as I suggested, I think it's more than just canceling. There must have been, you know, a rigmarole getting her on, or there
5: sure.
4: was the reason given was absurd, or something happened. Because generally, radio shows, unless you know they're off the chain glory seekers, aren't going to talk publicly about interviews that don't come down. Believe me, I had an interview like for 5 days now that we haven't gotten. No one cares. I don't need to talk about it. Now, would I if I got pissed off and it was something significant? Possibly. So there's something here, so I guess we'll find out if Patrick wants to talk about it. But maybe another case of the WNBA mismanaging their PR dealings. Number two. Well, on the floor, the Aces won 88-80, and good comeback for Asia Wilson in advance of a big weekend with two home games. She had 32 points and 10 rebounds, and Jackie Young had 19. Melissa Smith is becoming more of an offensive weapon, and frankly, she's going to have to be, because let's build on the Kennedy Carter exit. Jewel Lloyd is also going to have to become much more consistent coming off the bench. I think it's a loss, and I still believe that they're probably the three choice, and they are on the odds board, the number three choice to win the title. I don't know where they can get more help. You know what? I'm not being a smartass. Here's the positive in the WNBA, because, how do I put this gently? Because the athletes will fraternize with each other, or as I would put it crudely, you don't crap where you eat, right? Workplace, there are workplace romances. There actually have been, and I'm not predicting some breakup, there actually have been players made available for nothing during a season because there are breakups sometimes on teams, which I'm not counting on, but it's happened in the past. So I still think they need a little bit more help offensively. Now, that all said, to go back to what she wouldn't say about Kennedy Carter, and the USA Today story did, Kennedy Carter was lost on defense or refused to play defense. So I get that.
5: Sure.
4: They don't need someone to go out and just simply score. You got to score and play on both ends of the floor. But they're really good. But they're still missing something, and I still think they're a little short on the bench.
5: They're one of four teams that I give a legitimate chance to win the title still. One of four.
4: That's it?
5: Yeah, I think there's only four.
4: Well, I think there's more.
5: That can win. Look, I'm not buying Golden State as a legitimate title contender.
4: I am.
5: I'm not buying Dallas as a legitimate
4: title contender. Oh, come on now. They're only going to get better, and they've got a top five player in the league.
5: I'm buying Atlanta more than I'm buying Dallas right
4: now.
5: Ooh,
4: okay.
5: So, to me, it's the Aces, the Lynx, the Liberty, and the Dream. Those are the four at this moment that I think can win the title. I just don't think Indiana's good enough defensively to win it. I don't think Golden State has enough offensive firepower when we get down to the postseason. And I just think Dallas is too young. I think their next year is the year they really become the title threat.
4: Top story.
1: Number one.
4: NBA Summer League Day 2 is rolling along. Day 1 delivered. Now, I'll say before we say any of this that generally, there's an overreaction about day one. We have someone I think people are going to overreact on negatively.
5: Sure.
4: Positively,
5: woo.
4: That showdown between Utah and Washington and A.J. DeBonta in particular, Peterson was good. DeBonta looked pretty good.
5: DeBonta, look, I don't under. There are some people out there who didn't love DeBonta as much as I would have anticipated last year. The kid is an amazing talent. And honestly, he's in the perfect spot. Washington is the perfect spot for him. It's a low-pressure basketball market. He's not going to be the number one option because Trae Young's going to dominate the ball. But when he's on the court and Young's not a bad thing. And he was awesome. Like, he looked every bit the part of the number one pick last night. DP looked great. DP, when DP's on the floor, DP is awesome. Just the whole weirdness of him not playing with the cramps and all that stuff last year really kind of took away from how awesome he is. Acuff was good. Johnson was good. It's really, honestly, everyone but Keaton Wagler was excellent of those top picks that played yesterday.
4: The Johnson you mentioned is also on?
5: Well, it's on. He's on Dallas. He's with his college coach.
4: There you
5: and
4: go.
5: Also, the Trey Johnson, too.
4: That's who I thought you were referencing, yeah.
5: Well, both of John, Morris Johnson and Trey Johnson. Both
4: imagine if DeVonta and Johnson, who the Wiz have, if they both pan out this year, could be a team that actually can make some waves, make some noise.
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4: We'll get to more of the World Cup in the 5 o'clock hour. Updates on what's happened the last couple days. Spain did beat Belgium 2-1 today, and then tomorrow got a set of games, right? Starts up at 2 o'clock, Norway and England, 6 o'clock, Argentina and Switzerland. 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So we've hit a lot today on Cofield and Company. We just had that breaking news where there was some dust-up between Bam Adebayo and Tyler Herro, former Heat team members, teammates. We'll get more updates on if there was any actual damage that was done to a Herro, because apparently he's the one who got smacked in the face or something happened to him. Let's go back about 15 minutes. Adam Hill was talking to us about his story on Kirk Cousins. Big expose. No. It's a big feature on Kirk Cousins. He went out to Michigan for a couple of days. And we piggyback that with the fact that Fernando Mendoza just did Max Crosby's podcast. About 45 minutes with Max Crosby. And I made the statement, and Adam kind of turned me down on it, that I thought Mendoza actually had moments where he did look genuine. One that I was pointing to, and I remember about the time mark, is probably 24 minutes in, is Mendoza was talking about similarities with Kubiak and Cignetti. And he was telling a story about Cignetti in August camp, coaching him really hard. And, I mean, like, really picking at him about details. Like, he had made a great play in practice, and Cignetti was still like, no, this was wrong. And there was a moment where Mendoza's like, come on, man. It's like, man, I'm doing really well. What do you want? And then, like, that was the moment where I was like, okay. Like, he sounded like a player who talks to other players. Because in front of us, he's very schooled. He's very regimented. Adam pointed that out. So I just wanted to go back and hit on that one. In our conversation about the NBA Summer League, Jeff, about day one and reacting, we all want to react. We all want to see what happens when players are amongst a better crew of competition. The Summer League is good. It's not the NBA, though, so let's not go crazy. You don't want to see a guy come out and be a disaster. But I will go back in the annals of Summer Leagues. One, I remember this, the reaction after Wemby played one game in the Summer League, and there were like 70% of the reaction was soft, weak, never going to be good. Okay. Like, don't rush to judgment this early. My favorite, personally, take that I came on the air with after seeing a guy play in the Summer League, and I watched him for the first game he played, and I was like, I don't see it, just too small, looks frail, not going to happen. It was Chris Paul. So
5: that worked.
4: Let's let him play. Like, Keaton Wagler did not look great yesterday. He's the kid from Illinois. I will also point out, I know he was selected ahead of some guys who played a lot more basketball. The Clippers are in a position of rebuilding. Is there anyone who believes that Keaton Wagler is going to walk into the NBA and be 17 points per game right out of the gates? I thought he was more of a, of all the guys taken in the top 10, that he was more of a project. He's very young. He's very slight. He's another one of these guys who sort of sprouted into an elite player in college when even Illinois didn't expect him to be that. So like at some point, all of this is going to catch up, and it's going to be developmental time again. Or did you not like him in the draft?
5: No, I look, I, to me, the top four, it separated itself from everyone. Like, everyone knew Boozer was going three to Memphis, Wilson was going four to Chicago. It was just a matter of who's Washington taking at one between DP and DeBonston. Obviously, they picked AJ. I all those guys from five to ten in the guards, all of them are either super young or they have flaws. Or they're both, right? Wagler's under a little bit undersized, very frail, but unbelievable scorer, super young. Mikal Brown might end up being the best of all of them, but he missed a lot of last year with a back injury. That's always very concerning at 18, 19 years old. Acuff, we know what the critique of Acuff was. He didn't play a lick of defense at Arkansas, despite being the best ball-in-hand guy in college basketball down the stretch in games. And then Fleming's another guy, undersized, but again, another guy who I loved, and same with Burries. So, look, I don't react at all to this when it's a negative performance, Cofield, because there's also a little bit of a desperation factor difference when we talk about this as well. When you're a top 10 pick and you don't necessarily play great in the summer league, you're never in danger of losing minutes or getting cut. Most of these guys here are guys who are in the G League, guys who are fighting for roster spots, guys who are fighting for their NBA careers. So I don't I'm never going to overreact to a negative performance from a guy who's picked in the lottery in their first game in the summer league, especially when it's a guy like Wagler who we know are going to play multiple games, unlike if the DeBonster or DP didn't play well last night, and that might be their only appearance in Vegas.
4: We've done a lot of basketball this week, NBA, WNBA. We talked a lot about soccer. We got a lot out of soccer. We have more soccer coming up, the games, and also the reaction to USA flopping in their final game. We know football's coming, and I love college football. And the beginning of college football talk really begins these weeks when we've got media days, football media days. It kind of re-energizes. You see the players. You see the coaches. Next week we'll be out for a couple of days covering Mountain West Conference football media day over the Palms. So we'll get a lot of the storylines, and it's a new conference, and I'm looking forward to meeting some of the coaches we haven't dealt with before. So the Big 12 got out of the gates first, and there was a lot of news coming out of it. And I'm going to go back to the well on this one again to build on the point of never overreact or make a judgment on a coach or an athlete when you really don't have a lot of evidence. The body of work, the sample is small. Which brings us to Colorado and Deion Sanders. And Deion was fine at media days. He talked about not being in the video game. It's fine. If they didn't pay him enough, okay. He says that the program is turned around. I mean, I would argue that from a money standpoint, attention standpoint, applications at the school standpoint, he's done a great job. He's done a great job. Are they going to win a lot of football games this year? I don't think so. I don't know. A lot of it's going to depend on the quarterback, Julian Lewis, who I'll get to in a second. I mean, on the odds board, and by most people making picks, and this isn't always accurate. And of all the conferences, the Big 12 is wild. Like last year, BYU did not get respect going into the season, right? Well, they had quarterback problems, and no one knew that Bear Bachmeyer would actually be good, like really good. You remember 2 years ago? Arizona State was picked 14th, 15th, 16th. And look what they did. Well, Colorado right now, according to most people, is somewhere in the 12 to 16 range in the conference. And I didn't even get a chance to put this on the rundown because I've been watching it online and it's been grating at me and I'm like trying to pick up information. And so there was a weird interview with Julian Lewis, their sophomore quarterback, who, in a really quick snippet, talked about last year versus this year and said, Last year, they really didn't look at defenses. They were playing a lot of playground ball. Now, some people took that and ran with it, like a lot of people did, and they're like, what is going on with Deion's program? Now, I took it as, okay, well, that was what they did with his son, Shador. When a player says something like that, I think there's a lot of ways to react. How do you react?
5: Well, talk about someone who we always find a way back to, right? Just, you know, I'm at the point now where I would be totally okay if this is his final year there at this Red Cofield, because it just has been, other than the year where Hunter won the Heisman and they spiked the good year because Shador was really good and Hunter was this unicorn that we've never seen since Woodson, basically. So we're talking 20 years, 25 years at that point. His teams have either been horribly put together the first year, or last year, where they were a massive disappointment because he didn't have the right quarterback in place. And this year, look, he should be handing the reins to Lewis. If he's not, then something's wrong because of how big time of a recruit he was. And if this is not a team that, and I don't think they're that good. I think they're probably between a 5-7 and an 8-4 team.
4: Over-under is only 4.5.
5: Yeah, I think that's too low, okay. Personally. I think that's too low. But I think they're probably looking at either being 5-7 and probably 7-5 on the best. And I know I just said 8-4, but their schedule is a little bit difficult. That's not good enough for what he was supposed to be there. It just isn't. I know it's not the easiest program to win at, but in this era, you should be able to get kids to go to Boulder. Like,
4: of course.
5: You should be able to.
4: There's a few things here. One, I do believe that they weren't prepared last year like they should have been.
5: They clearly weren't.
4: Two, you should have your CEO of the franchise, your quarterback, trained up enough to not say that publicly. Like, I've seen Colorado fans who are big apologists for Deion, and they're like, that's a leader. He's recognizing and calling out their short. Like, I don't want that in public.
5: No.
4: Now, the other part of this is they're not. I'd be highly surprised if they're not prepared. Brennan Marion may not be a head coach, but he's a good offensive coordinator, and he's the OC. He was here. That kid will be prepared. Now, we'll see if they're running an offense that's too complicated for him and if he'll get it. Because it worked out here at UNLV when they switched a couple of times, and the guy who came in really excelled in the offense. But if you believe it's a reflection on Deion, the CEO, and that he hasn't been paying attention to the offense, and I can go with that. But I would lean more towards I think they're going to win 5 or 6 games at best. That doesn't mean he has to leave or he should leave. Because from an attention standpoint and a money standpoint, it actually has worked out pretty well for Colorado football. We'll do a little more on the Big 12 coming up with Dustin Swetelson in about 15 minutes.
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4: We're going to set you up for the sports gambling weekend in about 10 minutes with Dustin Swetelson from VSiN, 1230 The Game. Also, Matt Neverett on the baseball weekend coming up in the first half and what's going on with the Aviators and maybe a couple of UNLV points as well. But we always do our A spotlight at this time at 4:35. And I wanted to concentrate on the futures game, and also, this sounds crazy, but the A's have had so many guys come up. And then they've also had so many guys have to go back and forth to the big club in Vegas because of poor performances, injuries. There's another injury note we'll get to in the 5 o'clock hour. We'll mention with the A's. But this is crazy to say, with all this hitting they've brought up that's done well, there is more on the way. And I wonder what they're going to do. Like, when do they decide that, hey, Tommy White, the kid out of LSU, who was, you know, one of those four picks they had in 2024, inside the top 104 picks, he's killing it. Like, he got off to a good start at Double A, and now he's showing power. Last 3 weeks in AAA, he's hitting .375 with 5 homers and 21 ribs. He might be ready.
5: Need a spark somehow, right? I mean, this is just, and look, a lot of it has been the fault of the arms, more so than the bats, as we've talked about. But, I mean, this has really gotten ugly quickly. And, look, we're heading to the All-Star break after this weekend. You're 11 games under .500 entering this weekend. Not that the White Sox are coming up. The White Sox got clocked by the Red Sox this week. But if you want to at least feel like you're still in the race, you need to have a 5 in the game's back column in the West. You need to have a 5. So figure out a way to win 2 out of 3. But at Cofield, if they go to in the South Side, if they lose 2 out of 3 or get swept by the White Sox, I think you have to take a long, hard look at, all right, which young guys here in Vegas with the Aviators can be brought up and seasoned a little bit. Again, I don't think we'll see Leo DeVries until next year anyway.
4: I don't know, man.
5: Even though you could argue that you could bring Leo up in September if you wanted to, if you're completely out of it.
4: He could come up pretty soon at AAA, and we'll ask Matt Neverett if that's going to happen and kill it at AAA and force the hand.
5: Sure, that could also happen. But I think you're at a point now where, if this doesn't get better quickly, you have to look at your roster and figure out, all right, with which pieces can we move? And it's a little more complicated for this team, right, Cofield? Because the move here and a lot of your pieces that other teams would want are young guys that you should not be trading. So this is the one weird thing with this team is there's not a lot of, like, all right, so maybe you move McNeil, like, maybe you look at moving Savali, you look at moving Jonah Heim. Like, it's not overly exciting, right? You can move Meneses, but Meneses has bounced around his whole career for a reason. So it is the tricky deadline coming up for this team if they don't get back in it, Kofi.
4: Yeah, I'm getting power arms. No matter what, I'm getting power arms. They can be young power arms. I need as many arms in the system as possible.
5: Agreed.
4: And see who works out down the road. You know, you mentioned Leo DeVries, that his track is pretty interesting. He wasn't doing real well early at AA, but he's picked it up. So now, you know, we heard about the power and speed threat and, you know, good size for the position. So he's at 277 at AA, 10 homers, 35 ribs, 28 steals. Last 14 days, he's hitting 300. The speed has picked up. He's got six of those steals over the last 14 days. So, I mean, the future is bright. You could have an infield of Leo. Obviously, Wilson is tremendous. JKG. Tommy Tanks somewhere. I still think they have really good outfield prospects. Obviously, Denzel Clark has been down for a while, so maybe they get real creative. Maybe they get real aggressive and trade high on some of the prospects, and maybe that's a way to get some higher-level pitching before the trade deadline. Coming up, Dustin Swetelson, as we will continue to celebrate 7-Eleven Day tomorrow, talking about the greatest convenience store food items ever!
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14: Starting Sunday at 9 p.m. and going through Monday at 5 a.m., northbound I-11, lanes reduced from Decatur to Jones Boulevard. I-11 southbound, lanes reduced between Torrey Pines and Decatur.
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4: Boy, oh boy, I was just looking at the this graphic our vast graphic department just put together for convenience store day tomorrow, 7-Eleven day tomorrow, about the greatest convenience store items of all time. And I don't think I can ever shave again. Look at how fat my face is. I think I've lost a little bit.
5: No, you definitely lost
4: the hair. Well, but I also think sometimes when your face gets that fat and you lose weight, you might have the turkey neck. So I don't know what I'm going to do.
5: I mean, you're definitely
4: God. My face is
5: much
4: fat.
5: Whiter than that photo.
4: Big fella.
5: You got a good hat though. You got a good hat. I mean, the pump cheese is doing its duty. I mean, you're
17: the
5: doing
17: nacho pump cheese.
4: All right, let's bring in. He's a svelte guy, but has a big fella heart. Dustin Swetelson is here with us from 12:30. He's in the game. Dustin, happy, well, it's not yet, but happy 7-Eleven day to you.
18: You too, Steve. Steve, you got to play the angles better. That's what I learned from the Insta-thoughts. It's not necessarily how you look at certain sides. It's all about the straight on. And as long as you get caught at the wrong angle, you're going to look a little bit more bloated.
4: Dude, that was a low-angle selfie. It was just, it wasn't good. And I was like, I'm not good at taking selfies, so I was probably looking down at the phone, so I was scrunched. It was terrible. There's a lot to choose from because convenience stores, it is one of the great American things that we have. Convenience stores over the years really have reinvented the menu for all of us. What are some of your favorite items from convenience stores over the years?
18: Yeah, a quick qualification. Are we keeping this to items that they produce and make themselves or just anything that's available at a convenience store?
4: Dude, I think it's anything that's available. So if you're like a chipaholic and you had some favorite chips, I mean, whatever you like.
18: Okay, a few things that jump out, and we're going to get lengthy here. I'll figure out which one's my favorite by the time I get through this, but I lived in the South for a long time, and there were points during road trips where I'd pull up to a convenience store, and they'd have pickled eggs. I never actually ate the pickled egg. The thought of a pickled egg makes me want to gag right now, but, like, that's where we're at. Depending on where you are in the country, there's something may jump out that is unique to your area. Like, in the South as well, boiled peanuts. That was a huge thing. I really haven't seen them anywhere else. Specifically for me, I love the Cajun variety. I'm also a big sunflower seed person. I will always go to the convenience store, grab my sunflower seed, especially for a road trip. 7-Eleven specifically has a great buffalo chicken dip potato chip. It's just a chip, but it tastes like buffalo chicken dip, and it's a 10 out of 10. Sour gummy worms are high on my list, chicken taquitos, and then hot dogs. I'm not afraid to eat the hot dog off the roller. I think people overestimate it's sitting there all day. What it does, that hot dog, that thing's already full of cancer. It doesn't matter. It's you're already going to get all the bad stuff inside of you. It doesn't matter that it's been out all day, exposed to whatever. It'll outlast all of us in a nuclear war.
4: Can I tell you, I have a couple that we're friends with, and I'm so jealous of the relationship. The wife bought the husband probably the greatest thing I've ever seen. She actually bought him one of the hot dog rollers for home.
18: Yo.
5: Wow.
4: Dude, we went over last week to hang at their pool. I walk in, there's dogs, there's taquitos, there's sausages, just rolling, just all day, just ready to go. I'm like, this is heaven. You guys are rich.
18: I need a price tag on that. I need details. That's kind of like I have a friend up in the Northeast, saw a deli was going out of business, so he bought one of the deli slicers from them.
4: Yep. I'm so jealous. I had some cheapy slicers. That was actually a big part of the show about 5 years ago, but all my slicers broke down. I'm like, I got to really invest in one. And they're, I mean, the cheapest decent one you can get is probably like $600 or $700. But if you get one used, that's a great thing at home. Slice your own meat, slice your own bread.
2: Tevin.
18: Yeah, we'll just pretty soon we won't be able to fit your face into the frame of the picture you're trying to post.
5: By the way, Dustin, there is a wide range of pricing for the hot dog roller. It is as low as $79.99.
4: Oh, wow.
18: That's
5: and
18: concerning.
5: It is as, and yes, it is concerning. I agree with you. And it is as high for the non, well, they have the restaurant quality one, which is $6,200, but it looks like you could fit
4: a little much.
5: Roughly 100 hot dogs on there.
18: I don't know what you're getting into if you need that one. Yeah, so you gotta re-examine your life and your priorities.
5: Yeah, the good one looks like it's about $190.
4: All right.
5: So
18: that's not horrible.
5: Not bad. Might actually be somewhat worth it. But Dustin, I have to piggyback on something you put on social media last week, and you got clobbered for it by some, and I was 100% with you. The best topping on a hot dog is
18: coleslaw. It's not even a debate. Like I don't understand the fight against this. One, coleslaw to me, and this may be the fattest thing that's said in these 5 minutes we've been together here, and we've said some fat stuff. Coleslaw to me is not a side. It is a topping. It is a condiment. And as long as you put it on a hot dog where you have the hot beef, pork, whatever you want with the seasoning in the hot dog combined with the cold, creamy, crunchy coleslaw on the bun, it's essentially like a poor man's Reuben sandwich kind of with the cabbage playing with the meat on the bun. I love a slaw dog. I think it is the best way to consume it. I think people definitely overrate certain, like I think chili is highly overrated on a hot dog. It's just like overkill of the same thing over and over again. To me, I want a little balance. I want a little bit of mix in what I'm getting in terms of the bite. That's why I'd either go coleslaw, like I said, number one, and my number two, mustard, ketchup, relish, and onion.
5: Okay. I'm with Dustin.
4: I was going to let you jump
5: in.
4: I'm
5: 100%. Well, you know what? The ketchup thing, as long as we're not in Chicago, who cares? You can do whatever you want with
4: it. Sure, hot dog.
5: But I'm with Dustin 100% on coleslaw. And there was a place in Farallon, New Jersey, that I would go to that did not quite the Ripper hot dogs that you see from the famous place in Clifton, New Jersey, but pretty darn close. I'd always get a slaw dog, and I would get a cheese dog. That would be the two things I would get. And Dustin, I would get my chili on top of the fries. That's what I would do.
18: Cheese dog also. That's a well-done move. It's got to be the liquid cheese, though. I don't need slices melted on. I want pure, like, lava cheese on top of that thing.
5: 100%. That's the only way to do it.
4: Now, on VSIN, we love the programming there, but sometimes you're not allowed to have fun. So let's get back to the gambling stuff. Now. Big 12. I'm kidding. You guys can have fun. You guys have a lot of fun. Big 12 football media days. Give me what you guys are talking about on your show and where you are on the top of the league, because I guess the coaches had BYU as the winner. I don't know if that was a way to stick it to Texas Tech, but what do you think of the conference?
18: Yeah, I actually agree with the coaches. I don't know if there's an agenda involved there. It might be, but if someone's got to explain this one to me. Texas Tech is -110 at one shop to win the league. They're around even money at a couple other places. And I like Joey McGuire, but Sorsby's gone. Will Hammond tours ACL in October. We don't know when he returns. That means they're going to rely on a Tulsa transfer, Kirk Francis, to be their quarterback potentially here. They've got running backs back. They've got a couple of skill guys back. But they had the best defense in their history a year ago. They lost David Bailey. They lost a bunch of other pieces. I'm not so sure why people think that this team's just automatically going to be the best in the Big 12 because they hit the portal hard again. I think BYU's worth a look. You got Bachmeier returning at quarterback. He's a dual threat. He's a monster. He's got a little Tebow in him with the way he likes the physicality. Satake turned down Penn State to stay there because he knows the resources he has are off the charts. L.J. Martin ran for 1,300 yards last year. And I still think that this team has a very hard-nosed approach that you're used to seeing out of BYU. I love them. And if I'm going to look deeper down the board, guys, I like Houston a lot this year. They're 12-1 to win the league. I saw them 16-1 at DraftKings. But Willie Fritz is an old man, but that old man wins everywhere he goes. Third season, 10-3 a year ago. Wegman returns. He's going to be the starter two consecutive seasons after already starting at A&M in the past. Mekhi Hughes comes over from Oregon, where he didn't play after being awesome at Tulane 2 years ago. And they know how to use their tight ends. They grab a kid out of the portal from UTSA who's going to be really productive. I think they have some holes to fill on defense, but I think there's no reason with the coaching and all the returning weapons at Houston why Willie Fritson and company can't be in the mix to win the Big 12.
5: Dustin, give me your favorite overall college football future.
18: Oh, I'm not that deep into them just yet. I have not really...

0: think at some point it comes back the other way, and that becomes harder to do with so much movement now. Clemson's continuity might become an advantage this year.
1: Dustin, how are you handling the two World Cup games tomorrow, England and Norway and Argentina and Switzerland?
0: Well, look, Argentina, they feel like a bit of a darling because they went from 10 to 1. They've gone on this run now. Everyone loves Messi. When they turn to him, he can come through. So I don't know what you do with Argentina other than maybe messing with the team total over against a Switzerland team that doesn't have the ponies for the race. That's one way I'd look at that one. Norway and England, I got to tell you, I don't know if I'm very impressed by England, but they'll probably win it because they're so much deeper than Norway. And as good as Holland is, the one thing I'm noticing as a soccer novice here is that he doesn't really contribute in all aspects of the game. He's really just kind of a goal scorer. He's like the Carmelo Anthony of soccer, right? Is that a fair assessment? He doesn't really help with defense. He doesn't help with the ball movement. But you need him to punch it in, he's going to punch it in. So I think England is going to advance there. I would do something with England, maybe even lay a goal and a half, just because they have more weapons.
2: Dustin Swettelson with Cofield & Company, ESPN Las Vegas, ESPN Reno. All right, little baseball first half review. First of all, how'd you do betting day-to-day on baseball? You changed your philosophy. What are you looking at for the second half?
0: Well, the first 2 months were horrible, and then it got really good for a while, and then the last 2-3 weeks have been really horrible. So it just keeps going back and forth. I think the props are still the best way to attack it, but, God, you could have some really chaotic nights because these numbers don't, you know, there's only so many strikeouts that you could set the number at for some of these pitchers. The futures market's going well. That's where I'm always looking. And I think people underestimate what a team can do once they get hot. For example, I took the Tigers like 2.5 weeks ago to win the AL Central. They were 7-1. They didn't do well immediately after. They ballooned up to 14-1. Now they're 4-1 to win the Central. We could be living in a world, boys, where they keep care of Skubal. And all of a sudden, they go on a run, and if Skubal's there and still in Detroit with the way their lineup is mashing over the last month and a half, I mean, that team can win a wide-open American League. So I think going forward, just big picture with baseball, you have to remember that the trade deadline's coming up. And after that, there's going to be some depleted teams that sell their best players. And with that, you have to figure out how that impacts the sides and the totals in these games. Some teams might lose all of their bullpen pieces. And that could really hurt them.
2: Yeah.
0: So you might want to attack the overs in that regard.
2: Dustin, just 20 seconds left, but I want you to hit what you guys have with the VSiN NFL Betting Guide.
0: NFL Betting Guide is out right now. I have two write-ups in there. I made a case for Brock Purdy MVP, and I have a lot of clips out there of me trashing Brock Purdy as a quarterback. But we got previews of every team, betting trends, awards markets, and picks from everyone at VSiN. It's an awesome guide. You need it to get ready for the season.
2: Thank you. Have a great weekend.
0: You too, boys. See ya.
2: After that, he better hit a convenience store. Actually, everyone listening better hit a convenience store tonight or tomorrow, because I'm getting hungry. I might do it tonight and tomorrow. I'm all about it. 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
6: Here we go, 5 o'clock hour. Friday. Got to get down on Friday. Jeff Parles, Cofield, Angels helping us out with the set at the Golden Circle Sports Bar. We are watching NBA Summer League. We are watching the Friday night baseball slate unfold. We are now watching a replay of interviews on the Tigers-Phillies game because I think they just went to a delay, and it looked like it might be a long delay. I always forget, since I've been here for the better part of 30 years. I think my 30th year here is coming up. No, I know it is. August 26th of 96 is when I got here. But you become so accustomed to it never raining that you forget where... If you're not from here, where you came from, if it rains, like what that's like. It was just a torrential downpour. We never get rain. Hardly ever.
7: It's part of the good thing of living here, Cofield.
6: That's one of the reasons I live here. Although I will say that when we do get rain, it is nice.
7: Yeah.
6: I don't want it all the time. And I, you know, God love Portland and the Pacific Northwest and Seattle. I would never want to be in that all the time where it's potentially rainy every day. I didn't mind Florida. I grew up in Florida for a little bit because you get, like, quick bursts. But, yeah, rain day after day. Not my cup of tea. But, yeah, it just blew up. Now they're – actually, that was it. They're already back. It took, like, 5 minutes, and now they're back in action. 2-2 game, Phillies and the Tigers.
7: Tigers orange jerseys are very Baltimore Oriole-esque. Look the exact same.
6: By the way, we're just going to ignore the Phillies? And how they've been playing of late? Are you just going to ignore that?
7: I don't know what you're talking about.
6: We're not going to talk about...
7: I don't know what you're talking about. No, look,
6: What a bet. It doesn't mean it's going to come through, but what a bet.
7: Here's what I'll tell you, though. And I said it to you immediately afterwards. Because I see you said you're taking the Phillies and the Mets. And I said as soon as we shook on it, about 2 minutes afterwards, you should have taken the Marlins instead of the Mets. And the Marlins are... tied with Philly, three behind Atlanta in the East.
6: Can you imagine if I don't win the bet because of the Marlins?
7: That would be very funny if that happened.
6: It was about 30 games into the season, maybe, yeah. Like, whatever, 34 games.
7: 40-ish, yeah.
6: Was it 40? Okay. Yeah. And I think the Braves had, like, opened up, like, a 13.5 game lead. And you're like, it's over.
7: 12, yeah.
6: It's over. And I said, you know what, I'll take my chance on the Phillies and the Mets. You're like, oh, no way. So you gave me the Phillies and Mets, either one of them to win the division at 3-1, right? 3-1?
7: Yeah.
6: 3-1. And, well, the Phillies have been hot. They clearly made the right move, I guess. But whatever. Mattingly's done a good job there. Their pitching's come together. And the Braves, as I thought, would start to get whittled away at by injuries. And they've had a lot of injuries. So it's a great division, at least at the top. And the Marlins are one of the best stories in baseball.
7: Are they?
6: Can they continue it? Is that what you're saying? Or, what, we shouldn't be happy for them?
7: I think that's a franchise that still annoys me.
6: Well, you know, I don't think you were on when we were talking about... This is a really quick point. I saw this weird thing last week where the GM of the Marlins, some dude named Pete Bendix...
7: Okay.
6: Who's, like, he's a nerd, and he looks the nerd, and he went to Tufts, sabermetrics guy. He worked with the Rays for 14 years, and now he's working with the Marlins. And someone put out, like, imagine this guy is speaking to your manager. Like, the point was, you've got a nerdy-looking guy telling, you know, baseball traditionalists, hey, this is the way we're going to build a roster. It's going to use a lot of analytics. Now, what that turned into was the idiots on social media were like, he sounds gay. Like what? It turned into this whole referendum on, like, what baseball people should look like. And it's like, you're all...